0: Explain that Venezuela will contribute the oil and industry, and the U.S. will contribute the capital and technology to develop it further. President Trump today on Truth Social said the oil will fill up the strategic national reserves. It's unclear how quickly this deal could provide oil for the reserves, which have dropped to a more than 40-year low. Secretary of State Marco Rubio writing a part for the Venezuelan people, this deal will bring nearly $100 billion in private investment, support thousands of high-paying jobs, and drive the reconstruction of Venezuela's economy.
1: Venezuela's acting president insists her country maintains its sovereignty over the oil. NASA launched its next-generation telescope from the Kennedy Space Center in Florida this morning.
2: This Roman telescope is said to be the next big thing in space discovery, and we're expecting to learn a lot from it. It happened on time. The weather was good. The SpaceX Falcon Heavy rocket successfully reached orbit with the Roman. NASA says the rocket's engines and side boosters can generate more than 5 million pounds of thrust. It's mind-blowingly powerful. The twin boosters separated from the rocket about 4 minutes into the flight, just as planned. The boosters will be landing back on Earth. And this telescope is just the beginning. It's long journey. It will go more than 1 million miles away from Earth. During its five-year mission, the Roman is set to work as a discovery machine, finding, according to NASA officials, tens of thousands of new planets, billions of galaxies, tens of billions of stars.
1: It's Fox's Madison Scarpino. NASA and SpaceX delaying the launch date to send the latest crew to the International Space Station because of an oxidizer leak. I'm Jack Callahan, and this is Fox News.
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13: 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If you'd have done what I asked you to and come in my dressing room before the show, you'd have known that you weren't supposed to come out here until I introduced you.
14: Jack, I tried to get into your dressing room, but I didn't have a nickel.
15: I understand you're pretty funny as a DJ, and comedy is a kind of hobby of mine. Well, actually, it's a little more than just a hobby. Reader's Digest is considering publishing two of my jokes.
16: Really?
15: Yeah.
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21: Hello, everyone. I'm Carl Amari, and this is Hollywood 360, the radio show that presents all things entertainment, including trivia contests and games, movie reviews, celebrity interviews, showbiz news, and classic radio shows. My co-host is the captivating Lisa Wolf. In this hour, Joel McRae stars as Ranger Jace Pearson in a true crime case on Tales of the Texas Rangers from 1951. But first, it's Stump the Host. To Stump the Host, Lisa presents information on weird science. I'll try to guess while you play along at home. Right, Lisa?
22: That's right. We had one of our listeners, Tony, yes, who is one of our loyal, wonderful listeners,
21: yes,
22: and he made the suggestion of weird science.
21: Uh-huh.
22: So here it is.
21: Remember the movie Weird Science?
22: Of course.
21: Gosh,
22: yes,
21: it was such a great movie.
22: There was weird science, and there's, I think my kids went to, like, weird science classes,
21: uh-huh,
22: where they did all these little science experiments and things, which,
21: yeah,
22: is always fun.
21: Okay.
22: So let's do it. Let's do some weird science, and thank you, Tony, for the great suggestion.
21: Yes.
22: A bolt of lightning can turn sand into glass.
5: Real.
22: True or false?
5: Real.
22: That is true. The extreme heat can fuse sand into glass-like tubes.
5: I'm off to a great start.
22: All right, Carl, if you get all of the remaining ones correct.
5: How many are there?
22: There's 11 more, 12 altogether.
5: I mean, it's impossible.
22: It is not impossible.
5: It's 1 trillion to 1.
22: Well, why don't you give me the opposite? If you get them all wrong, you'll buy the pizza.
5: No, that's okay. All right, if I get them all right, I get a pizza.
22: All right,
5: I'll share it with you, Mike.
6: Thank you.
22: Okay,
6: maybe you'll be lucky.
22: What
6: today.
22: He means is, I'll share with you, Mike.
5: All right, I'll try.
22: Okay. The human body contains enough iron to make a nail.
5: Real.
22: That is true. This is a true-false segment, just so you know. The body contains several grams of iron. Most of it, do you know where it mostly is contained in your body?
5: In my biceps.
22: And not correct. Oh, that's the wrong sound effect, too. You got everything wrong. But you did get the answer right. It is true.
5: Uh-huh.
22: Your bones are...
5: Where is the iron, then?
22: It's in your hemoglobin.
5: Your hemoglobin.
22: In your blood.
5: Oh, I didn't know that.
22: Well, see?
5: Yeah. You know what, Lisa?
22: What,
6: I'm
22: Carl?
6: Sorry. That is a really boring story.
22: It is not boring.
5: Yes, it is. Okay.
22: I know, I do too. Your bones are strongest when
5: they are. My bones or your just anyone's
22: one's bones okay. are strongest when one is young, as one gradually loses one's ability to rebuild oneself. As oneself's age.
5: Yes, that's absolutely true.
22: That is not true.
5: Yes, it is.
22: A bone is constantly being remodeled throughout life, and factors such as exercise, hormones, nutrition, and age affect bone strength.
5: Gosh, I hate when I get it wrong.
22: So there will be no pizza next
5: week.
22: All right. A cockroach can survive for 7 days without its head.
5: Real.
22: 7 days.
5: Real.
22: That is true. It's a true false segment.
5: That's pretty strange, huh?
22: That is strange. Mike and I were just talking about that.
5: Ugh.
22: The moon has its own atmosphere that is...
5: Your moon or just anybody's moon?
22: You thinking about that?
5: No.
22: Okay, then. Let's start over. The moon.
5: The moon. Oh, the one
22: the
5: up there.
22: The actual
5: like
22: moon.
5: Like the moon in the sky. There's a big pizza pie. That's some more. That moon?
22: That moon.
5: All right.
22: Any moon has its own atmosphere that is almost as dense as the Earth's.
5: I'm going to say ridiculous.
22: It's a true-false segment.
5: False.
22: That is correct. So the moon has an extremely thin exosphere, not an atmosphere remotely comparable to the
5: Earth. Right. That's when I send you to the moon, Alice. You're not going to be able to breathe up
22: there.
5: That's
22: right. So
5: you've got to take some oxygen with you.
22: That's right. Or else. Frogs can freeze solid during winter, but thaw out alive in spring.
5: I think that some can. I'll say real.
22: That is true. Yeah. Some can. Wood frogs can survive with much of the water
5: baby.
22: Their bodies freeze.
5: Yeah.
22: Yeah, it's weird.
5: Yeah.
22: Okay. Mm-hmm. The human eye, eyes are really weird, can distinguish more shades of green than any other color.
5: Is real.
22: It's a true or false segment.
5: True. True.
22: That is true. I did not know that. Human vision is particularly sensitive to differences
5: in green
22: wavelengths.
5: You know, I did really well in science, and seriously, in high school.
22: You are a lot of great things, but I wouldn't call you a brainiac.
5: In science, I was really good.
22: When you were like 12, talking?
5: Well, when I was in high school.
22: 14.
5: Yeah, 19.
22: Okay.
5: 30.
22: Exactly. All right. Sound travels faster on the moon than it does on Earth.
5: Yes, because it's less dense there. Yes.
22: That is false. Okay. Sound needs a medium to travel.
5: It sounded
22: through,
5: like
22: and
5: I
22: the
5: knew
22: moon
5: what I was
22: essentially
5: talking
22: has
5: about,
22: no atmosphere. It did sound good.
5: Say
22: it with
5: like
22: conviction.
5: Was...
22: Some mushrooms glow in the dark.
5: Some mushrooms, yeah.
22: Yeah, that is true.
5: Yeah,
22: certain fungi produce light through a chemical process. I won't pronounce it.
5: You know what? I'm a fungi.
22: You are a fun guy, Carl. I'll give you that one.
5: Mike is too. You're
22: not
5: a fun
22: brainiac,
5: guy too.
22: But you're a fun guy. The world's largest living organism is a blue whale.
5: A real.
22: False. Yeah. One of the strongest candidates is a massive fungal colony in Oregon, covering thousands of acres.
5: Yuck.
22: Ooh,
5: I don't want to be running through
22: a cloud
5: that.
22: Can contain more than 1 million pounds of water.
5: Yes, absolutely true.
22: That is true. Here's the last one.
5: Uh-huh.
22: Let's see if you can get this right.
5: Uh-huh.
22: The sun is actually white, not yellow, when viewed from space.
5: Real.
22: White.
5: Yes.
22: That is true.
5: Yeah.
22: That is true.
21: I think I only missed two.
22: You got most of them.
21: Can I have half a pizza?
22: You can.
21: You're not nice.
22: Yes, I am nice. I offer.
21: Mike, she's not
22: I
21: nice.
22: I gave you the opportunity to win a pizza that's more than you gave me.
21: When we come back, we're going to tune into a true crime case. I'm not even going to acknowledge
22: that's the word you're looking for. Okay. Yeah.
6: I guess there's a decrease in points that's going to occur.
22: Yes. That is untrue. Yes. Mike, what are you doing?
21: Tales of the Texas Rangers coming up next. Stick around.
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21: 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And then I listen to another one, and it's always a Boston Blackie episode. The last one I listen to is a Boston Blackie episode. There are 219 episodes, and we have them all. I'm on, like, the third time listening to them. Because you forget the plots, you know. But that's what I do. So anyway, classicradioclub.com, folks, please consider joining.
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21: 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I'm such a Classic Radio Club kind of nerd. I love these classic radio shows. You know what? I'm proud of it, though. I'm proud of being a Classic Radio Club nerd.
22: And you should be.
21: You know?
22: Yep.
21: I am. Anyway, Tales of the Texas Rangers. This was a true series. This was like, you know, remember Dragnet? Dragnet was all about true stories. Well, my good pal, Stacy Keach Sr., you know, not the actor that played Mike Hammer, his father, who I was very good friends with, was pals with Jack Webb. And Jack Webb had Dragnet on the air. And he said, hey, do you mind if I kind of take your concept but turn it into a Western? And Jack Webb was like, go right ahead. And he did. He turned it into, I mean, basically Tales of the Texas Rangers is Dragnet as a Western. Joel McRae stars as Ranger Jace Pearson, and these were all true crime cases. Very cool series. Ran from 1950 until 1952. We have a January 21st, 1951 broadcast called Blood Harvest. Here's Joel McRae in part one of Tales of the Texas Rangers.
1: 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Tonight, transcribed from Hollywood, another authentic reenactment of a case from the files of the Texas Rangers.

Ranger Jace Pearson. Texas, more than 260,000 square miles. And 50 men who make up the most famous and oldest law enforcement body in North America.

0: case for tonight, Blood Harvest.
1: It is a moonless midnight, September 16th, 1947. A truck without lights is parked in a cultivated field several miles from Fairvale, Texas. In the darkness, two men are perspiring freely as they load bales of seasoned alfalfa onto the truck.
2: How many more we got to go, Slim?
3: 15, 20, that's all.
2: Well, we can get it all on here, then. This'll be the last load.
3: That suits me fine. The sooner you get off the place with it, better. Come on.
2: Yeah, whoa, take it easy, will you, Slim? How about time out for a smoke?
3: A smoke? You out of your mind, Trent?
2: Oh, we're a half mile from the house, and besides, you said Mullen was asleep.
3: Look, don't give me an argument.
2: All right, but I moved more than 200 bales of this stuff tonight. I'm going to rest for a minute. If you don't like it, load the rest out yourself.
3: Okay, don't get hot about it. I'm just as tired as you are. I sit on a running board.
2: Yeah. Oh. Mullen's sure going to be surprised when he gets a look at this field tomorrow.
3: Yeah, he sure is. What'll we get for this stuff?
2: About $30 a ton.
3: Ain't bad. Bound to clear almost 200 bucks a piece.
2: Yeah. Could make more than that running a couple of head of cattle without working up this pig sweat, though.
3: Sure, smart guy. Run cattle and get picked up and sent to the pen. Maybe there ain't as much money in alfalfa, but one thing about it, there ain't no brand marks on the bales either. Nobody can say it ain't yours once you get in the clear with it.
2: Yeah, I guess you got a point. Think Mullen's liable to suspicion you when he finds his field stripped tomorrow?
3: Oh, not a chance. I'm an old war buddy, ain't I? And he saw me taking a sleeping pill before we turned in tonight. At least he thinks he saw me take it.
2: It's a good thing he ain't seen you take this alfalfa, or you'd lose your job for sure.
3: After tomorrow, I can afford to lose it. Farm work ain't for men, it's for horses. Hey, come on, we rested long enough. I want to get you away from here.
2: Okay.
3: Now, give me that pitchfork. I'll push those last two bales back and make more room on the tail of the truck.
2: Here it is.
3: I got a real surprise tomorrow.
2: What's the matter, Slim?
3: Shh. There's something moving.
2: I don't hear nothing.
3: There it is again.
2: Maybe it's Mullen. Maybe he woke up.
3: Keep quiet, Trent.
4: Who's on this field?
2: It is him.
4: You better answer me. I can see the outline of your truck.
2: Slim, I got to start up and get out of here.
3: No. He woke up. He must know I'm not in the house.
2: So pile in the truck and come with me, quick.
3: I go to jail, lady, a fool, no. I'll slide around behind the truck. You stay here until he comes up to you.
2: Yeah, but I
3: don't... Don't I tell you?
4: Who are you? Talk up fast.
2: It's me, Mullen, Harry Trent.
4: Harry Trent, huh? You lost, Trent? What are you doing in my field in the middle of the night with a truck full of my alfalfa? Save it, Trent. Where's Slim? Where to run to?
3: I didn't run any place, Mullen.
4: You know...
3: Don't move. There's a pitchfork you feel against your ribs. Just march back to the house.
2: What are you going to do to him, Slim?
3: I'm going to lend him my bottle of sleeping pills and see to it that he takes an overdose of them. It's nice, clean, and quiet.
4: That idea'd be great, Slim, if I'd hold still for it. But I ain't about to hold still.
2: Look out, Slim!
3: Punch him, Trent! Let go of that fork, Mullen! Now, Mullen, here's something you don't have to hold still for. But you'll hold still this time.
2: You killed him. You killed him.
3: You shut up! Stop that and shut up.
2: We gotta run, Slim.
3: Do nothing. Get that load out of here and sell it like we planned. Then keep your mouth shut. If you don't, I'll shut it for you.
1: Just before dawn of the next morning, a hound from a neighboring farm came across the body of Robin Mullen. Its baying attracted its master, who called the sheriff. The sheriff requested aid from the Texas Rangers. Ranger Jace Pearson was assigned.
5: There's a body, Ranger. Black hound dog over there came across it this morning, set up a holler. Owner heard her, knowed she'd found something and come running.
6: I see. Which one owns the dog?
5: Fellow in the Mackinac, Sam Richardson. His farm adjoins this one along the east fence.
6: Who are the other two men?
5: Harry Trent. Farm on the north is his, and Slim Ferryman. Slim worked this place with Mullen. They was buddies in the war or something. You want to talk to them?
6: Yeah, in a minute. Anybody touch that pitchfork?
5: Nope, not even me yet. I figured it must be the murder weapon, blood all over the prongs. Hard to read prints off that handle, though.
6: Yeah. Marks on the body show Mullen was jabbed twice.
5: Once would have been plenty. I sent for the JP, but I don't think we need an inquest to tag this as murder.
6: No. But he'll have to order a medical examination to establish the time of death. Mullen felt kind of funny. His left leg bent in under him.
5: Well, there's a reason for that. Pull up the pants leg and you'll see.
6: Yeah. That explains it, all right. Artificial leg. He in some kind of an accident?
5: If you can call Okinawa an accident. You hit the beach there with the 1st Marines. Lost a leg and an eye. Left eye's glass.
6: He could have picked an easier life than farming. Did he have any family?
5: Sister, Ellie, lives over at Holtzville. Guess I'll have to bring her the news.
6: You could call the local minister at Holtzville. He can tell her better than you can. And we can drive over and see her later and find out if she knows anything.
5: It's a good idea.
6: I'll talk to these other fellows now.
5: Okay. They don't seem to know much, though.
6: They may know when Mullen was last seen alive. Listen, often a man gets pitchforked to death out in his own fields.
5: Yeah. Fellas, this here's Ranger Jace Pearson. Ranger, this is Sam Richardson.
7: Howdy.
5: Hello. Harry Trent.
8: Hello.
5: Slim Fireman.
3: Glad to know you.
6: Richardson, the sheriff tells me your dog found the body.
7: That's right. Oh, must have been about 4 a.m. I was just getting out of bed when I heard her, so I come running.
6: You always run out and investigate when you hear one of your hounds baying?
7: Nope, that black hound of mine's a good one. And I ain't never heard a dog's hound off like she did.
6: I see. When did you see Mullen last alive?
7: Yesterday morning. Passed each other along the fence and said howdy.
6: How about you, Mr. Trent?
8: I hadn't seen him for a couple of days.
5: Reckon Slim here saw him last, then.
6: How about it?
3: Well, sure, I reckon I did. Last night, we ate, and then I turned in early.
6: Then this happened during the night.
3: Must have, far as I know.
6: Why would Mullen come out to this field at night?
3: I don't know. I didn't even know he'd left the house until Richardson here come pounding on the door and woke me up this morning after he found the body.
6: You live right on the place, Slim?
3: Huh?
6: How come you didn't hear Richardson's dog?
3: Well, I was sleeping kind of heavy. I took a sleeping pill last night. Must have knocked me out good. Had a rough day yesterday.
6: What do you mean, rough?
3: Well, all the extra chores, loading the alfalfa from this field onto the truck.
6: I was wondering how come there were so few bales from such a big cutting.
3: Well, Mullen had a buyer for most of it, I reckon. Anyhow, he carted it off.
6: Yeah, I see the tire tracks. Any idea who he sold it to?
3: He didn't say.
5: Think somebody paid him for the stuff, then came back to rob him of the money, Jace?
6: Could be, Sheriff. Except that Mullen made the robbing mighty convenient by coming out into this field at night. When we learn why he came out here, we'll be learning a lot. After a while, the justice of the peace showed up and took charge of the body. The sheriff made his call to the minister at Holtzville so he could break the news to Mullen's sister. He gave her a couple of hours to get a grip and then drove over to see her.
9: He was only here last Sunday, spending the day with her, playing with a baby and arguing with Dan.
6: Who's Dan?
9: My husband.
6: What were they arguing about?
9: I didn't mean a real argument. Politics, cost of living, you know how men get talking. And now he's dead.
5: Take it easy, Ellie.
6: That's your brother's picture over the fireplace, isn't it?
9: Yes, in his uniform. Just before he went overseas in the war. Before he was hurt.
6: Anybody you know of who might gain anything by having your brother?

0: I never thought how her husband's job might fit into this.
1: Buying and selling feed and grain, huh?
0: Mullen sold that alfalfa. Most likely man he'd sell it to would be his own brother-in-law.
1: It's something we're going to check on. Hop in.
0: Going to put out a radio pickup for him?
1: No, we'll drive over to the Hatton Feed and Grain. They'll know where he is. We'll pick him up ourselves.
2: That's the first portion of Tales of the Texas Rangers, starring Joel McRae in Blood Harvest from January 21st, 1951. We'll have more after this.

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13: 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Tonight, mostly clear with a low of 4. Tomorrow, sunny and hot with a high of 93. Tomorrow night, mostly clear with a low of 72. 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
15: We've got a new sponsor. And-

0: and we've been talking a little bit about it lately, but I wanted to talk about it again because it's so important. It's called 120 Life, and 120 Life is a natural way to lower blood pressure. Mm-hmm. And the reason that we think it's so important and we keep talking about it is because what we've learned once we got in touch with the sponsor was that half of all adults have high blood pressure and they don't even know it. And you were one of those people at one time.
1: Yeah.
0: I know you went to your doctor, right? Mm-hmm. And your blood pressure was too high.
1: Yeah.
0: And you didn't know it.
1: No.
0: So we sort of have a solution for you to try, and it's called 120 Life. And 120 Life is a powder, and you can mix it with water, you can mix it with juice, and it's a very natural way to lower blood pressure. It's not gimmicky, it's not a pill, it's just a natural ingredient.
1: And it's not medication either. It's
0: right.
1: All really all natural ingredients.
0: Right. It's made with tart cherry and hibiscus and grapeseed extract and cranberry and, all the things that we sort of need anyways, all put
1: magnesium
0: into one powder form.
1: Mm-hmm.
0: So they are suggesting that you make an experiment, mm-hmm. and try 120 Life for 14 days. Measure your blood pressure before that and after that and see if it works for you, because they're pretty darn sure that it will.
1: It worked for me.
0: And if it doesn't, they're offering you a money-back guarantee.
1: Yep.
0: And I know this has been really life-changing for you.
1: It's fantastic. First of all, it tastes delicious. It's lowered my blood pressure. And we give our listeners 20% off by using our promo code, which is Carl. 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
1: Yeah, it's a great product. It tastes delicious, too. All right, we're listening to Tales of the Texas Rangers, January 21st, 1951, a show called Blood Harvest, starring Joel McRae. Here's the conclusion.
2: Hatton's Feed and Grain Company told us the area that Mullen's brother-in-law Dan was working. We caught up to him next morning, making a selling stop at a dairy farm.
3: That must be Dan's car there by the barn. Hatton Company emblem on it.
2: Yeah, let's find him.
3: There he is. Other end of the barn, leaning on a stall. Must be the owner he's talking to.
2: Call him down here.
3: We don't have to. He sees us coming this way now.
2: Watch out for any sudden moves, just in case.
4: Howdy, Sheriff. Looking for me?
3: Ranger and I'd like a word with you.
4: Reckon it's about Ellie's brother.
2: You heard about it, huh?
4: Got on my car radio this morning. I called Ellie a little while ago. She told me you'd been to see her. A couple of stops I just got to make around here, and then I'm heading for home.
2: When did you see Mullen last?
4: 2 days ago, when I started out on this trip.
2: You stopped by his place?
4: That's right.
2: Social call or business?
4: Business. Made a bid on his alfalfa. We just about finished sweating, ready to be hauled for storage.
2: How'd you pay him for it, by cash or company check?
4: I didn't pay him for it, Ranger. He said it wasn't for sale.
3: You better be sure of that, Dan.
4: What do you mean?
2: He means that alfalfa was sold and moved just before Mullen was killed, the same day you stopped there.
4: Whoever told you that's a lie.
3: It's no lie, Dan. We saw it with our own eyes. Everything was hauled from there except maybe a dozen bales.
4: I don't care what you saw. I know that alfalfa wasn't for sale, to me or anybody else.
2: What makes you so sure of that?
4: I'll tell you what makes me so sure, and you can check it with the bank. Bob told me he'd made arrangements for a bank loan to buy 20 head of dairy cattle. That's why I'm sure. He was getting them in next month, and he needed that alfalfa for winter forage. He couldn't have sold it, not to anybody.
5: You are listening to Tales of the Texas Rangers, starring Joel McRae as Ranger Jace Pearson. We continue now with tonight's case, Blood Harvest, an authentic story from the files of the Texas Rangers.
2: Mullen's bank verified the loan for buying the dairy herd. Unless he'd changed his mind suddenly, Mullen wouldn't have sold the feed he'd been needing for his own stock. The sheriff and I headed back for Mullen's farm.
3: Don't see Slim around any place.
2: Maybe into the funeral home. Let's take a look at the barn.
3: We've looked at the barn before, Jace. No way we could miss a couple hundred bales of alfalfa.
2: No, but we might have missed something we weren't looking for the last time.
3: Just look up. You see the loft is almost empty. He didn't need much forage with just one horse to feed.
2: I'm not looking for forage. Here's what I'm interested in.
3: Just a bunch of scrap lumber.
2: And a keg of nails. Just about what he'd need to build stalls for that dairy herd. Mullen was too far ahead with his plans to change his mind, if you ask me.
3: Sure looks that way.
2: Where'd Mullen keep his hay truck? That vehicle shed out back?
3: Yeah.
2: Come on.
3: What do you want to see, Jace?
2: The truck that Slim said he and Mullen loaded that alfalfa on.
3: Looks like the shed is locked.
2: Oh, no, it isn't. Just a wooden peg stuck through the lock ratchet. We can pull it.
3: I'll help you roll it back. There's the truck.
2: This the only truck he's got?
3: Yep.
2: If this truck was used to haul alfalfa bales, they must have been tighter than any bales I've ever seen. Look at that truck bed. Clean as a whistle. Not a straw on the floor.
3: Mm-hmm.
2: Hey, Sheriff. This is the truck that was loaded out in that field.
3: You can't be sure of that just because the bed is clean.
2: No, but I can be sure by the tires. Look at them. Treads worn down almost smooth. The tire marks we saw out in the field were well marked. Plenty of tread.
3: Hey, that's right. They were.
2: Come on. Take Mullen's horse from the barn, throw a saddle on it. I'll get charcoal out of my trailer, and we'll take a little ride.
3: Where to?
2: Out to the fields first, where I can make a plastic cast of that tire tread. Truck was loaded heavy. Impression was deep enough to hold.
3: Why can't we drive out?
2: I want to cut across the neighboring farms, too, and see if we can find any matching treads in other fields. We can see the ground better as we move on horseback.
3: It's as easy to drive around to the farms and check the tires on the trucks like we did here.
2: Yeah, but I don't want to be seen doing that. If we scare the man we're after, he might run before we get to him.
3: Okay, I'll have this nag ready in a minute. If you're right, Jace, Slim Ferryman has been lying about moving the alfalfa. Easy, boy.
2: We'll find out. If he was lying, it'll explain why Mullen was out to that field at night. Because it'll mean that the crop was being stolen at night. And he was killed when he saw who was stealing it.
3: How long does it take that cast to dry, Jace?
2: Yeah, be ready in a minute.
3: Liable to be a lot of truck tires with that same tread.
2: Sure, but this piece I'm making a cast of has a cut mark across part of the tread.
3: Oh, I see.
2: Find that same mark again someplace else, we can make another cast and use for evidence. Here, this is dry now. How's that, Sheriff?
3: Good, clear impression, Jace.
2: Come on, let's ride. Check the neighboring farms. Sam Richardson's place was clear, and so were the two others. And we cut through the north fence to Mullen's farm and into the acreage owned by Harry Trent.
3: Looks like Trent moved his alfalfa crop, too. Jay's fields are clear.
2: Yeah. Where's the farmhouse?
3: Other side of that patch of trees.
2: Good. That'll keep us covered. Keep your eyes on the ground.
3: Right. Hey, hold it.
2: Ooh.
3: Hold it.
2: What is it?
3: Nothing. Tractor marks there. Not what we're looking for.
2: Oh. Well, let's keep going.
3: Here
2: we go. Quite a bit of straw on the ground over to the right, Sheriff. Let's move that way.
3: Here we go. Yeah,
2: Sharky.
3: Yeah. Probably Trent had his bale stacked there.
2: Huh? He sure did. That's what we're looking for. Ooh, ooh, charcoal.
3: Ooh, easy. Kind of dim, Jace, but they're the same tread, all right.
2: Yeah, it looks like the same cut mark in the tread. I'm going to make another cast. Then after dark, we can slip in and take a look at Trent's barn and his truck. We slipped back that night. Trent's truck tires were the ones we were looking for. Heavy duty. We went from the vehicle shed to the barn.
3: Pretty dark night, Jace. Hardly seeing here either.
2: Yeah, I don't see enough to find what I want. There's a ladder to the left. Here it is. All right, I'm going to climb up. Give me your flashlight.
3: Here you are. Anything up there?
2: Just a few bales. I reckon Trent sold most of his alfalfa crop, too.
3: Even if he had Mullen's crop here, no way we could prove it.
2: That's where you're wrong, Sheriff. If Trent had it, we're going to prove it. cleared the farm without being spotted, got to my car and drove back to town. Robert Mullen's wake had just ended at the funeral home as we pulled up at the sheriff's office.
3: We didn't have to be so careful out at Trent's place, Jase. There he is going toward his car. Must have come in to pay his respect.
2: He just came out of the door of that cafe. Oh, and look who's in there at the counter.
3: Slim Ferryman.
2: Yeah, we could use some coffee. Come on.
6: Well, howdy, Sheriff and Ranger.
3: Howdy, May. How's the coffee?
6: Try stirring it, and it'll fling the spoon right back at you.
3: That sounds strong enough. Four couples.
6: All right.
2: Mind if we sit with you, Slim?
7: Help yourself. Yeah, got a line on who killed Mullen yet?
2: No. Too bad Mullen never mentioned the name of the man he was selling that alfalfa to.
7: No, too bad.
2: You think he might have mentioned it to one of the neighbors, Sam Richardson, maybe, or Harry Trent?
7: No, I don't think so.
2: I guess it isn't likely. Man who doesn't tell his plans to an old buddy living right in the same house with him, I guess he wouldn't tell anybody.
6: Well, here's your Java, Sheriff.
3: Thanks.
6: Ranger.
2: You and Mullen go all through the war together?
7: No, just part of it.
2: Mm-hmm. Where'd you meet? South Pacific?
7: No, here in the States. I was a ward man at the General Hospital.
2: Oh, then you weren't in action together?
7: No.
2: I see. I thought you were real close friends.
7: We were. Who says we weren't?
2: Well, take it easy. Nobody said so. I just meant you weren't as close as buddies are when they're under fire together.
7: We were plenty close, and don't let nobody tell you different. Mullen was the best friend I ever had, see?
2: Sure.
7: When you get the guy who killed him, I'd like to be there to watch when they strap the rat in the electric chair.
2: I know just how you feel. I'll do my best to arrange that for you.
7: Here's your money, May.
6: Oh, thanks, Liam.
7: I'm going back to the farm and get some sleep if I can. Hardly had any since this happened.
2: It's too bad. Maybe you ought to take one of your sleeping pills.
7: Yeah. Maybe I will. Good night. Good night, Sheriff.
3: Night, Slim. He sure rattled his teeth, Jase. He was pretty frank about his service record, though.
2: Not only because he knew I could check it if he lied. Let's skip this coffee. I want to see Ellie and her husband, Dan. Ellie and Dan were keeping a lonesome night vigil beside the body of Robert Mullen. We beckoned Dan outside.
4: What is it? I won't leave Ellie alone too long.
2: I'm afraid you'll have to leave her alone for a while if you want to help us spring the trap on the man who killed your brother-in-law.
4: You know who did it?
2: I think so. I need your help to prove it.
4: You gotta help her. What do you want?
2: How much acreage did Mullen have in alfalfa? Looked like 7 or 8 acres.
4: 8's right.
2: You know how much it'd yield?
4: About 2 ton to an acre, 16 ton all told. That's a good yield for this year. He took good care of his land. Why?
2: I'll tell you in a minute. Sheriff, we saw Trent's alfalfa acreage. I'd say he'd cut about 6 acres.
3: But then?
4: You don't have to say about. 6 acres is right.
2: How do you know?
4: I bought Trent's alfalfa crop from my company.
2: Good. How much?
4: Almost 12 ton. Same acre yield as Bob Mullen's.
2: 12 tons. Are you sure that's all?
4: Of course I'm sure.
2: The feed and grain companies keep a record of everybody they purchase from?
4: Sure.
2: Can the lots be identified? I mean, are they tagged or stored in such a way you could tell who they were brought from?
4: Yeah, they are.
3: What are you aiming at, Jase?
2: Final proof to break Trent down? Dan, I want you to come with me. We'll get one of the bales Trent sold to your company, and then we're going to wake up every other feed and grain buyer in the county to see if he sold any more than 12 tons. We got what we were after. The day after Mullen was killed, Trent had sold an additional 15 tons to another company almost 50 miles away. We got a sample bale and brought it back to the sheriff's office. Hey, put it down here, Dan.
4: Yeah.
3: So Trent did sell more of it, huh?
2: 15 tons more.
3: Don't see how you can tell this bale from the other one.
2: You can when you weigh them. Trent's bales averages 110 pounds to the bale on his own stuff. The bales in this second batch are tighter packed, about 140 pounds to the bale.
4: Hey, wait a minute, Ranger. There's something else different, too. I just noticed. Look at the wire on the bales.
2: Looks the same to me.
4: Maybe, but you're not as used to seeing baling wire as I am. Wire on the bales Trent sold me is 16 gauge. Wire on this other bale is 14 gauge. Bob Mullen always used 14 gauge.
2: Come on, Sheriff. Let's get Trent and make him talk. Once he opens up, we'll see where Slim Ferryman fits.
3: Jase, I see the picture as clear as you do now, but
8: how are we going to prove that this second batch of alfalfa was stolen from Mullen's place?
2: We don't have to prove it. Trent's the one who has to do the proving. We do things big in Texas, but he's the first man who ever sold 27 tons of alfalfa from 6 acres. Let's go. It was still dark when we turned in the road to Trent's farmhouse, and the light went on inside as we came to a stop. Trent came to the door.
9: Oh, it's you fellas. I heard a car.
2: You thought it was somebody else?
9: No. I didn't know who it was.
2: Oh, I thought you might be expecting Slim Fairman.
9: No. Why would Slim come here?
2: Take a few lessons in farming, maybe? So you could show him how to raise 27 tons of alfalfa on 6 acres?
9: 26?
8: You must have raised that much, Trent, because you sold that much.
2: The 15 tons of it belonged to Mullen. He baled heavier and used 14-gauge wire while you used 16-gauge.
9: I bought Mullen's crop.
8: Why would he sell it to you instead of his brother-in-law, Dan?
9: I mean, I hauled it for him. He thought the price would be better someplace else.
2: Not enough to haul it 50 miles. And besides, you made that sale yesterday, after Mullen was killed.
9: I had to do it. I was in a trap. If I told you about it, Slim would have killed me.
2: Did he kill Mullen? Were you an eyewitness?
9: Yeah. I saw him do it. I never touched Mullen.
8: Where's Slim now?
9: I thought you were him when you drove up. He's coming here this morning. I got to check for Mullen's alfalfa, and Slim was going to pick it up and take it someplace for cash. And
8: there's a car coming now, Jace.
2: Handcuff Trent to the doorknob of that closet. Quick.
8: Right.
9: I didn't kill
8: him. Shut up.
2: Come on, Sheriff. Slim won't stop. He'll see my car as he makes the turn for the house.
8: He saw it. He's turning around.
2: Get his tires.
8: That stopped him. He's running for it, Jace.
2: Move off to that side. The car is shielding him.
8: Right.
2: Stop running, Slim. You can't beat a bullet.
8: He ducked into the barn, Chase.
2: Circle in from the side and keep the door covered. I'm going in after him.
10: The ray of dawn was washing across the sky, but the barn was in deep shadow. I slipped in along the side wall and moved slowly toward the stalls. I didn't see what came at me. I just sensed it hurtling through the air, and I threw myself to the side, hit the ground, and fired.
8: You get him, Chase? You all right?
2: Yeah. He threw that sickle at me from the stall. I didn't see him. Don't even know how I hit him. I just felt it coming and fired.
8: Mighty good aim. He's dead.
2: So is Bob Mullen. Let's get Trent and take him in.

0: For his complicity in the robbery and murder of Robert Mullen, Harry Trent was sentenced to Huntsville Penitentiary for 50 years.
1: And here again is the star of our show, Joel McRae, with another interesting story about the Texas Rangers.
2: The equipment of a Texas Ranger includes a pair of six guns, a rifle, a shotgun, and other weapons. Not to mention his horse, horse trailer, automobile, and scientific crime detection apparatus. However, there's been a fictional addition to the equipment as the result of motion pictures. An addition that has the Rangers scratching their heads ruefully. It came to the attention of one Ranger recently as he passed two small boys on the street. The small fry turned to stare at him. The Ranger got quite a shock when he heard one of them say, "Oh, shucks, he ain't a real Texas Ranger. He ain't got a guitar." Well, such is the influence of modern fiction. But fortunately, the criminals know the truth. When they see a real Texas Ranger, they don't look for a guitar. They look for the quickest means of transportation. They want distance, not music. Good night, folks. See you next week.
1: Next week, Joel McRae in another authentic reenactment of a case from the files of...

0: Joel McRae is currently seen starring in the Universal International Technicolor production, Frenchie. Tonight's cast included Tony Barrett, Lou Krugman, Herb Vigran, Tom Tully, Wilms Herbert, Betty Moran, and Gigi Pearson. This story was transcribed and adapted by Joel Murcott, and the program was produced and directed by Stacy Keach. Hal Gibney speaking.
1: Three chimes mean good times on NBC. Here's news of two outstanding musical events. This Saturday, January 27th, Arturo Toscanini begins the first of a new series with the NBC Symphony. And starting Monday, January 29th, the Boston Pops Orchestra will be heard in a new Monday evening concert series. Remember, Arturo Toscanini once again conducts the symphony next Saturday on NBC.
2: That's Tales of the Texas Rangers, January 21st, 1951, Blood Harvest, starring Joel McRae, in an NBC broadcast brought to you by a good pal of mine, Stacy Keach Sr. He not only created this series, he produced and directed it. All right, time for this month in music history.
3: Here's the next song I chose from 1980.
2: Another one bites the dust.
3: That's right, who's singing?
4: Walks fairly down the street.
2: Queen.
3: That's right.
4: Ain't no sound but the sound of speed. Machine guns ready to go.
2: Are you ready?
4: Hey,
2: are you ready for this?
4: Are you hanging?

0: Bites the Dust by Queen, and this song became Queen's first U.S. number one hit.
1: Really?
0: Yeah.
1: Are you sure about that, Lisa Wolf?
0: Pretty sure.
1: All right.
2: Yeah, baby.
1: Great song.
0: Yeah.
1: All right, more of Hollywood 360 after this.
3: More Hollywood 360 after these important messages.
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1: All right, in our next hour, Warren Williams stars in a true story on strange wills, going back to 1950. But first, we'll play Name That Tune. Lisa will present clips from songs with girl names. Yeah, in the title, I must name that tune while you play along at home. Right, Lisa?
0: That's
1: what are you
0: right.
1: Trying to get another 1,000 score?
0: Absolutely.
1: It's not going to happen.
0: Yeah.
1: All right, see you soon.

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1: WBIW weather. 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Tonight, mostly clear with a low of 4. Tomorrow, sunny and hot with a high of 93. Tomorrow night, mostly clear with a low of 72. 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
9: To basically redeploy mines in the Strait of Hormuz after U.S. forces were able to demine this area.
10: And crude oil opened immediately higher this evening. U.S. and Brent crude both up more than 1%. U.S. crude at $84.38 a barrel. Rescue crews are working harder to find more than 3,000 people missing from Wednesday's catastrophic floods in Nepal and Tibet. The U.S. State Department commented on the missing Americans.
11: State Department spokesman Tommy Pigott on ABC's This Week said the U.S. is in regular contact with officials in Nepal about how best to lend aid. For now, the fate of the Americans that remain missing is largely unknown.
12: We are currently unaware of any U.S. citizen deaths at this time. The highest priority, getting accurate information from the region, a hard region to reach at the best of times, made even more so by the devastation and the remoteness that we see.
11: Last week's flash flooding disaster has reportedly left hundreds dead in the region with thousands more still missing. A resident of the area described the devastation, saying nothing is left. Grinnell Scott, Fox News.
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10: More than 20 people are missing after a flash flood hits the Grand Canyon.
17: The National Park Service is asking the public for help in finding any campers, hikers, or backpackers who were in the canyon on Saturday. That's when a major flash flood swept through the area. Dozens of people were evacuated as boulders and debris were swept into the Colorado River. But the Park Service says they need to know more about people who may have been traveling along the North Kaibab Trail or visiting Phantom Ranch, Bright Angel Campground, or the area known as the Box. Jill Nato, Fox News.
10: California company plans to build a nuclear power plant. That's because investments in energy are exploding.
2: Often called the holy grail of clean energy, nuclear fusion is emerging as a potential solution to power everything, including massive AI data centers. Even though critics say the nuclear fusion process is too costly and time-consuming, investments in fusion startups jumped 69% from 2025, raising nearly $4.5 billion since last July, according to the Fusion Industry Association. California-based Pacific Fusion just broke ground on a $1 billion research and manufacturing facility in Albuquerque with a goal of creating more energy than it consumes by 2030. The company is looking to bring commercial power plants online by the early to mid-2030s. Reporting in Dallas, Christina Coleman, Fox News.
10: And from nuclear power to a box office powerhouse, Spider-Man Brand New Day swats away the newcomers and stays box office champ for a fifth straight week. Weekend, taking in about $22 million.
3: You're not going to get away with this.
18: But he might.
3: I didn't know you could get that big.
10: Two newcomers, Coyote versus Acme and Ridley Scott's The Dog Stars, couldn't even come close. I'm Carmen Roberts, and this is Fox News.
19: 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A California jury recently found Monsanto's weed killer caused a groundkeeper's cancer and issued a verdict for $78 million. 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
22: 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The Lone Ranger, the Shadow, the Master Benger.
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29: Hello, everyone. I'm Carl Amari, and this is Hollywood 360, the radio show that presents all things entertainment, including trivia contests and games, movie reviews, celebrity interviews, showbiz news, and classic radio shows. My co-host is the eminent Lisa Wolf. In this hour, Warren Williams stars in a true story on Strange Wills from 1950, but first it's Name That Tune. Lisa Wolf Cullen will present clips from songs with girl names in the title. I will try to name that tune while you play along at home, right?
30: That's right. And the question we all have, I mean, not just me, not just Mike, but the listeners, is did you date a girl with this name?
29: I'll tell you.
30: All right. So that's going to be the question.
29: Okay.
30: Here's the first song.
29: All right.

0: going strong.
1: Who is this guy?
2: I'm not telling you. Come on, you know. Wasn't the spring. He's one of my favorites. All
1: Barry
2: time.
1: Manilow?
2: No. Spring became He's one of my summer. Favorites, but I think I like this guy even more than Barry Manilow.
1: Alan
2: Alda.
1: Anka? Paul Anka?
2: Paul Anka? No.
1: Who is it?
2: Alan Alda.
1: Who is it?
2: Come on, what's it called first? Touching hands. Name that tune. Let's do it. Come on.

0: I said Adeline.
1: I don't know what that is.
0: Caroline. It's a, this is a. This is because the Kennedys, right?
1: That's right.
0: Caroline, right?
1: That's right. So this is Sweet Caroline by Neil Diamond.
0: Oh, Neil Diamond.
1: Neil Diamond.
0: That guy's a real gem, you know?
1: Yes, I do.
0: Oops, I hit the wrong
1: spot. Yes, you did.
0: I hit the wrong spot. That guy, that Neil Diamond, is a real gem.
1: Take two, never counts. Released in 1969, reached number 4 on the Billboard chart, and Neil Diamond later confirmed that Caroline Kennedy inspired the song.
0: He was a jewel, too.
1: That's right. A jewel, a gem, all of the above.
0: He was shiny.
1: I think I grew up listening to him, and so...
0: Did you?
1: Yeah, I did.
0: Gosh, so what a boring life you had.
1: No, no. Like, Neil Diamond, The Carpenters, this is
0: I wouldn't tell anybody that, Lisa.
1: What?
0: I wouldn't say that you grew up listening to Neil Diamond.
1: I would. I'm comfortable with myself, Carl.
0: All right, so I got that one wrong.
1: You did.
0: All right. No, I never dated a Caroline.
1: No, I happen to love that name. It's a beautiful name.
0: I never dated a Carol either. Carol or Caroline.
1: Caroline.
0: Never.
1: It's a beautiful name. Do you like it?
0: Yeah, it's nice.
1: I like it.
0: Yeah,
1: okay, nice. Next.
0: Sweet Caroline. Oh, okay. Oh, this is Fast Cars?
1: Yes, Fast Cars by Tracy Chapman.
0: Oh, no, Chili Dog. Scientist freeze. Diane. Jack and Diane.
1: You don't get
0: Diane.
1: It. You've already said Fast Cars, so you don't get it. This is Jack and Diane by John Mellencamp. This is one of my favorite songs.
0: John Mellencamp. He narrated my movie.
1: That's right.
0: People don't know that. My movie, Madison, which if you haven't seen it, please watch it. You can download it on Amazon Prime. Madison, starring Jim Caviezel and Bruce Dern. John Mellencamp narrates it, and we went to his studio in Seymour, Indiana, and he narrated it for us.
1: So this was released in 82, became a number one hit, remains one of Mellencamp's signature songs, and I think it's a great song.
0: You know what? I never dated a Diane, never dated a Jack either.
1: All right. Well, it could have been like Jackie, Jacqueline, but this is the boy Jack, but Diane would be the key word for you.
0: No, you know, and as many Dianes as I've known over the years, you know, I was friends with some girls that were named Diane, but never dated
1: them. Never dated a Diane.
0: Nope.
1: All right.
0: So far,
1: I'm gonna,
0: over two in dating.
1: Yeah, over two in dating.
0: Yeah.
1: Well, that's typical. Over two.
0: Over 1,000.
1: Over two.
0: Over 1,000.
1: All right, let's try over three here.
0: All right.

0: Sharona.
1: My Sharona is correct. This is the Knack. And I would take Sharon if you dated a Sharon. That would count.
0: No.
1: All right.
0: Never dated a Sharon.
1: All right. My Sharona, released in 79. It reached number one. And the song was inspired by Sharona Alperin, the woman lead singer Doug Feiger was dating at the time, from the Knack.
0: Okay. Boy, they really had a knack, you know, for making songs.
1: I was waiting for something like that. You did not disappoint me.
2: Yeah, baby.
0: I got it right.
1: You did, but you haven't dated a Sharona or a Sharon.
0: No, I never did.
1: 0-3.
0: Yeah. My next-door neighbor's name was Sharon, but I never dated her.
1: Well, that's too bad.
0: Yeah.
1: Would have changed your life.
0: She was too old for me.
1: Too old for you.
0: Yeah.
1: That's pretty much what I keep hearing to this day.
0: Too old.
1: Everybody's too old for Carl.
0: Too old for me.
1: Okay.

0: Run around Sue. Sue.
1: There you go. Just in the next nick of time. Run around Sue. This is by Dion. Released in 1961. Reached number one.
0: Great
1: and
0: tune.
1: And one of the biggest early rock and roll hits.
0: Run around Sue. Whoa.
1: Well, here's the question. Did you date a Sue?
0: Here's the thing. I had a Sue as a very good friend in high school. She was tall. She was really tall. And I was height challenged. So we were just friends. We never dated. But I'll never forget her. She was a good pal of mine.
1: Well, we're still 0 for 4, though.
0: Her name was Sue Valentine. Maybe she's out there.
1: Yeah, it doesn't count if he's
0: Sue,
1: super buddies.
0: I never dated her. But
1: all right.
0: All right.
1: All right. Let's try the next one.
0: Okay. Don't disappoint.

0: Yeah, you can get that one. This is Sherry by the Four Seasons. Did you date Sherry?
1: Baby, never did.
0: Never a Sherry.
1: Nope.
0: Interesting. Released in 62, became the group's first number one hit. It was also the first Four Seasons single to feature Frankie Valli singing, and you could hear his famous falsetto in it.

0: any more?
1: Yep. Let's go.
0: Okay. I didn't know you were looking for more than I could ever be. Great song. Rosanna.
1: Rosanna by Toto.
0: Rosanna.
1: Did you date a Rosanna?
0: Nope.
1: Wow. So we had none for
0: I dated
1: last
0: a
1: week?
0: Rose, but not a Rosanna.
1: Close.
0: And my mom's name was Rose.
1: Yes.
0: But I dated but a Rose. I dated a Rose for a little
1: it's
0: while.
1: Close, but not exactly the same. So
0: no.
1: This was released in 82 from Toto 4. It reached number 2.
0: Yep.
1: And it's a great song.
0: Terrific
1: and some
0: song.
1: People thought this was about Rosanna Arquette,
0: yeah.
1: But it is apparently not. Because of what
0: Rosanna,
1: the band members were dating her at
0: yeah.
1: the time.
0: One more?
1: No, that's it. Yeah.
0: I didn't date any of those
1: No,
0: girls.
1: You certainly did
0: Man.
1: Not.
0: Man.
1: To get out there a little bit more,
0: Gosh,
1: Carl.
0: I need to get on dating site or something.
1: You can't even think of what it's called.
0: No, thanks. You wouldn't get me on a dating site for all the tea in China.
1: All right.
0: Okay?
1: Fair enough.
0: There you go.
1: Everybody's got their own thing.
0: There you go. All right, when we come back, we're going to tune into Strange Wills. Cool series. Stick around.
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0: You know what, Lisa? 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All right, Lisa, we recently acquired these shows, and we haven't played very many of them. Very interesting program, actually. It's called Strange Wills. It was a drama. There was only 26 of them ever produced. Came to radio in 1946, and it starred a very famous stage and film actor named Warren William. He played probate attorney Warren Francis O'Connell, who provided a first-person accounting of the legal entanglements of last wills and testaments. This was a show, and it was actually really good. These were strange stories from strange wills under strange circumstances. It had a great cast of Radio's Row. It was syndicated by Teleways Radio Productions. We have episode 20 in the series. It's from 19. This was syndicated, so it was a 1950 broadcast. It's called Two Wills. Let's tune this in. Part one of Strange Wills.
6: Strange Wills. Featuring the distinguished probate lawyer, John Francis O'Connell, with an all-star cast, original music by Desmond Tanner. Bringing you strange stories from the yellowed pages of the probate files. And here is the distinguished probate lawyer, John Francis O'Connell.
7: Tonight I'm going to tell to you a story of a famous name. A name held by an historic family which provided peers of the realm and even a wife for royalty. The name of Seymour. Through seven centuries, this family has provided many thrilling and dramatic stories, but none more so than the story of two unusual wills made during the last century.
6: And now, John Francis O'Connell and the story of Two Wills.

0: title held by the head of the Seymour family has always been the Marquis of Harford. At the beginning of the last century, a most eccentric character, he was living in France. Here, his two sons were born. Richard, Earl of Yarmouth, extremely handsome and the pride of his regiment, and Henry, Lord Seymour, who was squat, unprepossessing, but enormously strong. They were half-brothers, immensely wealthy. Both these young men shared the Harford characteristics of the love of animals and the collecting of treasures of art. But Richard the elder was only 18 years old when he fell in love with a Scottish girl named Agnes Wallace.
1: Richard, I've been waiting to see the colour of your uniform coming across the heather, and now you're here. Oh, no, tell me what it is I am to do.
2: Agnes, my dear, you look as bonny as the day I first met you, and I'm not going to leave you here.
1: You take me away? You will take me away?
2: Yes, out of Scotland. I'm going to take you to Paris.
1: Oh, but your family...
2: We go to Paris.
3: You are, I am convinced, Agnes Wallace. Therefore, I can tell you what the Earl of Yarmouth intends.
1: But why doesn't Richard come himself?
3: You will find the Earl has been most generous. There is a certain Mr. Jackson who craves your hand in marriage.
1: Ken Jackson will, but Richard...
3: I have seen and spoken with the Marchioness of Harford, and her ladyship agrees with me. It is best that her son and yourself do not meet again. I have instructions to be most generous... The child will be left here in the keeping of the concierge of this house.
1: I understand.
3: You are many years older than the Earl of Yarmouth, and your birth and position in society...
1: I said I understand!
3: You will, of course, return to England. The boy will remain in Paris.
4: Madame la Marchioness is pleased with the little boy. He's growing quick. He's very handsome.
5: He is indeed, and quite intelligent. You have done well with little Richard.
4: He's very happy with us. Has been with us for 6 years, Madame la Marchioness. La Maria said to me, he is like a child of her own.
5: He has a great resemblance to his father. Yes, my little grandchild. Richard Wallace. He is one of us. He cannot stay here any longer.
4: Oh, but Madame la Marchioness, it was a great...
5: You have been well paid. You will also receive a further reward. I mean to bring up this child against the background which is his right. Richard Wallace shall come home. He shall be brought up as a Seymour.
4: Oui, madame. His papa has not come to see.
5: I shall deal with my son as I see fit. But Richard Wallace will return with me. I cannot permit you, Richard, to return to England without this final discussion about your son. You have inherited the title, the Marquis of Harford. You have inherited the family fortune. You have never married.
6: No need to discuss anything. I'm returning to England to take my seat in the House of Lords.
5: There will be a great deal of gossip about you in England. The fact that we have lived for many years in Paris displeases people.
6: I take no account of gossip.
5: If you do not stay there, they will say that you have failed in the duties imposed on you by your station in life.
6: Then the devil with them. I shall live there if I find it possible. If not, I shall return to Paris.
5: And Richard Wallace, your son...
6: He can come with me or stay as he pleases. We live how we will. This establishment in the Bois de Boulogne will remain open. You, my half-brother, and my son may treat it as your home. I like its name, Bagatelle. To us it is more than a mere bagatelle. It shall be our stronghold against gossip, not that I care one iota either way.
5: I do not think Her Majesty Queen Victoria, her court... nor our good cousin, General Sir Francis Seymour, will make you over-welcome.
6: Then I shall return here. My only pleasure, real pleasure now, is in the collection of the best that art can offer from the past or the present in the whole world.
5: And Richard?
6: I hate displays of sentiment, as you well know, Mother. But I will admit to you that my son, Richard Wallace, also brings me pleasure.
0: Thank you.
2: Richard, Richard, my boy, any news of the tapestries?
7: Yes, Father. They will be ours.
2: Ah, and the Franz Haas? The painting, The Laughing Cavalier, I must have that.
7: I think so. We shall have it, although every agent in Europe is after it.
2: But my Monsieur Richard will get it for me, eh? I realize you are well known in Paris by that name. When you speak, when Monsieur Richard's voice is heard in a salon, they know that the Marquis of Hertford is indulging his passion for art through his son, who is also his secretary. They know you represent an income of £250,000 a year. So much money can buy anything, anything.
7: But, sir, not a home in England.
2: Damn me, I have 5 homes in England, but I will not live there. Even before my mother and my half-brother died, they were whispering all sorts of tales about us in England. The respectable idiots talked about bacchanalian orgies. Here, at Bagatelle, where we live a simple and retired life. They could not understand our pure and undefiled zeal for the ensuring of the safety of the art treasures of the world. They call me unpatriotic. And as for our relations there, stiff and starchy. Heaven help you if you ever meet Sir Francis Seymour, controller of the Queen's household, and a general.
7: I do not think, sir, if I ever met him, he would recognize me.
2: All he lives for is the thought that one day, on my death, he must become the Marquis of Hertford.
7: He must become that, sir. He is in direct line of succession. I cannot be recognized.
2: You take it so well, Richard. You are a true son. I cannot indulge in the mummery by which I may say I am sorry for the great wrong I have done you. Because you are happy here with me, and I believe you to be an even more ardent collector than myself. You appreciate what we have here in Bagatelle. Treasures of art, paintings, statuary, miniatures, furniture, gold, silver, ivory, porcelain, antiques from the days of the Romans, arms and armor. Oh, and so much more. That is the collection of the Marquis of Hertford. And one day that title goes to my cousin. He will be thinking of that and of my personal fortune. Why, damn me, I've been indulging myself. Come, your next journey will be to Bern in Switzerland. There, I have heard, are some 14th century paintings.

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8: 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Easier mowing? 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
13: 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Tonight, mostly clear with a low of 4. Tomorrow, sunny and hot with a high of 93. Tomorrow night, mostly clear with a low of 72. 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
1: 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All right, Lisa, we're listening to Strange Wills, an interesting program, a good drama starring Warren William. This is called Two Wills. Let's listen to the conclusion.
2: General Sir Francis Seymour, the Honorable Charles Seymour, Mr. Snodgrass of London.
3: Permit me to welcome you, Sir Francis.
4: Oh, yes, Lowenthal. I remember you when you were in England 2 years ago. I think you know my son. And Mr. Snodgrass is here as my lawyer.
3: Oh, yes, Mr. Snodgrass and I have corresponded quite a deal since the death of the Marquis. Sad business. I greatly regret you have to suffer the inconvenience of coming to Paris, Sir Francis.
4: No inconvenience at all.
3: Sir Francis, that is Mr. Richard Wallace standing over there.
4: Hmm. Older than I thought. Poor fellow must be middle-aged.
3: A great comfort to his father, sir.
4: I understand he was his father's secretary and sole companion for many years. I hope the Marquis has left him some small annuity whereby he can live in modest and humble retirement.
3: You have not met him, Sir Francis?
4: I am shocked you should even mention such a thing, Lowenthal. I have not met him, and have no intention of meeting him. Pray proceed with the reading of the will.
3: Dated and duly witnessed in proper form and order, and signed Richard, Marquis of Hereford. Sir Francis, are you ill?
4: I cannot believe it. I represent the family proper. He has left to me the title and the entailed estate, and these are only expenses. He has left me these things without the money necessary to keep them up. They are only added responsibilities.
3: So it would appear, Sir Francis. The whole of the late Marquis's personal fortune, amounting to more than £7 million, goes to Mr. Richard Wallace. All the treasures of art, the house in Paris...
4: This cannot be! It is indecent. I shall contest the will. Those pictures and statuary, they should all be sold.
3: Mr. Wallace, I congratulate you.
5: I believe that my father wished the treasure to be kept by those who would appreciate it for the benefit of people to come, not sold.
4: I do not know you, sir. I said to you, Mr. Lowenthal, that I will contest the will.
3: It is with regret and humility, Sir Francis, that I must advise you that no such course is possible. It would not be profitable for any but those of the legal profession. The will is incontestable. The great fortune, the treasures of art, must go to Richard Wallace.
4: Much good may they do him. No respectable person would speak to him. No family would open its doors to him. He cannot even return to England. This whole situation is a scandal. A scandal which will live for hundreds of years. I defy your advice, Lowenthal. And even though it may mean I have to be party to a legal action which will bring our name into disrepute because of this person, I shall contest the will.

0: John Francis O'Connell will return in a moment to continue the story of Two Wills. And here is John Francis O'Connell to continue the story of Two Wills.
1: I've told you of the first of two strange wills. The old Marquis of Hertford flew in the face of Victorian respectability and left his great fortune to Richard Wallace. Wiser counsel prevailed on Sir Francis Seymour, and he did not contest the will. Richard Wallace was then 52 years old, and there was a certain Mademoiselle Julie Castelnau.
2: I know this is not a time to speak of personal matters, my dear Julie, but you who have so long been my friend must know what lies closest to my heart.
3: Our beloved and tragic France. The Germans still advance towards Paris. I know that already you have given great sums of money for the relief of people who have lost everything through the war.
2: That is not what I had in mind, my Julie.
3: And you have founded the Hertford Hospital for the English in Paris. It is the talk of everyone, mon cher ami. You have proven, as an Englishman, you love France.
2: It has been my home, but I am thinking of going to England. I do not wish to leave, but the great collection which has been the object of the Hertford family for 5 or 6 generations is now my responsibility. Those things must not be destroyed, my dear Julie. Such priceless things, such evidences of the highest work performed by the hand of man, must not be touched by vandals. I mean to move most of the collection to London. That means you must come with me.
3: I go to England?
2: No, not as Julie Castelnau. But as Julie Wallace?
3: No.
2: It was not possible before because I had nothing to hope for. Until I heard the will of my father, I thought there might be some small legacy permitting me to finish my life in a sort of humble obscurity. That was all. I could not speak to you on such a basis.
3: I am not considering riches or poverty. I cannot leave France now.
2: Oh, we have known one another for so long. You must understand what I mean. We are no longer young. What my money can do to help France, it is doing. But we have the responsibility of the great collection. It must be preserved for the future. It is possible the Germans will reach Paris.
3: No.
2: We must be practical, my dear Julie. Therefore, I say, while there is time, we will send all, or as much as we can, to England, and I must go with it. You must come with me, for without you, I will not go.
3: You will not go without me?
2: No, Julie.
3: Oh, this you did not say before.
2: My dear, we will be married. And Mr. and Mrs. Richard Wallace will go to England.
3: Oh, after so many years. And I had not thought of it being like this. But yes, Mr. and Mrs. Richard Wallace will go to England.
4: I have the honour to inform you, sir, that Her Most Gracious Majesty, Queen Victoria, through the Lord Chamberlain, has ordered me to discover your views on a certain delicate matter of great importance to yourself, Mr. Wallace. I trust you are finding your stay in England comfortable.
2: I am, sir.
4: Her Majesty is gratified to learn that the great collection of paintings and so on, not that I know about these things myself, is now in London at Hertford House. It was always felt, sir, that these things should have been in England. After all, a very old family. You do see what I mean.
2: I understand, sir. And it is my intention to remain in England.
4: Excellent. Apart from your other notable charitable donations to the public well-being, the establishment of the English hospital in Paris, entirely your work, sir, I understand, has greatly impressed Her Majesty. Now, sir, I am to speak to you privily. The next honours list, perhaps a baronetcy?
5: Baronetcy?
4: Yes, sir. Your views on the subject?
5: I would be very greatly honored, sir. Very greatly honored.
6: Sir Richard and Lady Wallace.
7: Sir Richard and Lady Julia, it's a pleasure indeed to welcome you at our small function.
5: Thank you, Your Grace.
3: Monsieur le Duc, such a lovely salon.
7: Oh, but not to be compared with yours. The wonderful paintings, everything you have about Harford House. Oh, the talk of London. I'm being most unmannerly, but I must insist, I really must, that you invite me so that I may see for myself the wonderful things I hear of on every hand.
1: Accepted, but not wishing for social lionization, Sir Richard and Lady Wallace lived quietly in London, while the great collection grew and grew. In 1890, when Sir Richard died, the value of the treasure kept in Harford House could be computed only in millions. His will left everything to Julie. In public, she was a reticent woman with a quiet majesty which forbade easy friendship. To her came this enormous responsibility, and perhaps her only friend was her late husband's secretary, John Scott.
3: I must, as ever, talk to you as a friend, John. I cannot say I have any others in London.
8: Many people come here, madame.
3: They come only to see what is here. They come to see what I have heard described as a gorgeous museum. It is my responsibility, and because of that, only people we know can be admitted, or through special references. It would be easy to dispose of a home, but not this. My son is dead. He fought for France, and the fever, which was with him from the war, killed him. I am thinking now that there is the matter of a will.
8: It would be very wise, madame.
3: I am thinking this, that I shall make a will which will provide all that is necessary for my grandchildren. But to whom should I look to carry on the responsibility of this great collection? It is not for my grandchildren. I am thinking of this. Your grandfather and father were friends of my husband's family. You gave up the career of law to help my husband. You were more than his secretary.
8: Madame, I beg of you.
3: Since the death of Sir Richard, you have continued to help me, to watch over me. So, accordingly, I am to make a will. All this I will leave to you.
8: No. Oh, no, madame, I beg of you, not to me. This collection is beyond the realms of private possession. It should be for the benefit of all, for students, for lovers of beauty.
3: Oh, that would be good. Perhaps you can think of a way. I cannot. I say you are the only one. I leave it all to you.
8: Madame, permit me. You are wrong. I would ask you to leave all this...
3: John, remember, it is a vast fortune. You would be one of the richest men in the world.
8: I realize that, madame, and I would still ask you in the best interests of the collection, in the best interests of all people, to leave this vast fortune, for such it is, not to me, but to England.
3: To England?
8: To the nation. Madame, I beg of you, let this great house and everything in it become the property of the people.
3: Oh, this I had not thought of. It would be a good thing, yes. But John, John, who would be responsible?
8: There could be a board of trustees, men of good reputation who would see everything was properly administered. Perhaps I could serve on that board myself.
3: Oh, you have it all planned. Yet you give away this great fortune, which could be yours.
8: Yes, madame. It is the right and proper way.
3: I do not know. This I will think about. Could I be certain? I have talked with lawyers. They have told me about boards of trustees, but always this collection has been the property of individuals. It has been built up by individual men who loved art and beautiful things. John, he is one of those. He would care for and cherish everything. He never falters. He says I must give this collection to the people. Yet he is throwing away a fortune. The documents, they are ready for me to sign. Yet I do not know. What is the right thing for a lonely old woman to do? What is the right thing?
8: There, madame. The witnesses are ready. The document is ready. I beg of you, sign now.
3: John, my friend, you wish me to do this?
8: With all my heart, madame.
3: Then I will say no more. You may watch me sign away one of the greatest fortunes ever offered to any man.
0: John Francis O'Connell will return in a moment to continue the story of Two Wills. And now, John Francis O'Connell.
1: By that will, England and the world received the fabulous bequest of the Wallace Collection, which can be seen to this day at Harford House in London. John Scott, who was awarded a baronetcy because of his patriotic self-denial, served faithfully as a trustee for the public until his death in 1912. Fittingly, this took place in Harford House, among the treasures he'd appreciated and loved, and which, through him, are available for the joy and instruction of millions of people. But few realize, as they gaze on the works of great masters, that at least two strange wills made all this possible. Well, next week I'll bring you another story from the yellowed pages of the probate files, another story of strange wills. This is John Francis O'Connell inviting you to join us next week.
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9: And that's Strange Wills from 1950 with Two Wills starring Warren William. 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
10: Coming up, my Broadway in Chicago interview with Lauren Lester, who plays Max Kellerman in Dirty Dancing the Musical, opening September 9th.
11: Lauren, it is great to talk with you. So I know you're playing Max Kellerman, the owner of the resort in Dirty Dancing the Musical, playing at Broadway in Chicago's Nederlander Theater. Of course, Lauren Lester, you also have a personal connection to the Catskills. I would love to hear the story behind that connection.
12: Yes, my mother and my grandmother both worked in the Catskills at the Concord Hotel. My grandmother was a chef, and my mother, and how appropriate is this, was an assistant dance teacher.
11: Isn't that crazy?
12: So this is just like really hits home for me. And when my mother and I watched the movie when it first came out, she was just blown away with how authentic it was. She would say, oh, I recognize that waiter and I recognize that dancer. Those are all people that, you know, I knew when I was there. So it really does capture what the time was like. It was a very unique time.
11: I think this role was meant for you. Did you feel that way?
12: I think so. I really do.
11: Sometimes things have a way of happening just the way they're supposed to. And I think you being in the show is one of those crazy things.
12: Yes, and I've always been enamored of the Borscht Belt comics and that whole style of comedy. So I always longed to, you know, part of me wishes that I had lived at that time. But, you know, if I did, I'd be, you know, 90 years old now. So it's nice that I'm living it now.
11: Absolutely. I couldn't agree more. Well, Lauren, I actually had the opportunity to work with Patrick Swayze on The Beast. So Dirty Dancing does have a unique connection for me as well. What do you think it is about the movie that's made it endure for nearly 40 years?
12: It's such a great love story. I mean, it's basically Romeo and Juliet, but with a much happier ending.
11: Sure.
12: It's just, you know,
11: everything is happier, right?
12: Oh, way happier. It's such a joyous show. I've never been involved in a show where the audience just goes crazy. They just are filled with so much joy watching the show. All of the numbers, but sure. It's the love story, you know, and we're rooting for them the whole time. So,
11: sure.
12: Yeah.
11: You know, I think part of the joy of them, you know, is the iconic music and the dancing, especially
12: yes.
11: Time of My Life, which is still crazily so popular nearly 40 years later. What do you think audiences are going to love about this musical?
12: Well, I think, first of all, the people who love the movie are going to love it because it is really true to the movie.
11: Okay.
12: But also people who maybe aren't that familiar with it or have never seen it, there are a lot of elements that aren't in the movie that have been added to the show. And also our director, Lonnie Price, has given all of the actors brain to not imitate the movie but find our own characters. So I think it's going to be unique and fresh. And the dancing is just off the charts. I mean, the choreography, people love dancing, and that's why we go to musicals, right?
11: Sure.
12: To see wonderful dancing is a huge part of it. They're just going to be blown away by it.
11: Well, I've been, you know, kind of stalking some of the social media, watching some of the dancing and the music and how it all came to be. So I cannot wait to see it. Lauren Lester, thank you so much for joining me. Be sure, everyone, to go see Dirty Dancing the Musical at the Nederlander Theater. It is running September 9th through the 20th. And, of course, I'll be watching for you.
12: Thank you so much for having me on the show.
11: Thank you. We feel lucky to have you with us.
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9: In our next hour, Sydney Greenstreet stars as armchair detective Nero Wolf, going back to 1951. But first, we'll play Fact or Fiction. Lisa will present information on weird stuff. Weird stuff. I must guess if they are fact or fiction while you play along at home. Right, Lisa?
15: That's right. Just
9: All
15: stuff.
9: Right. Yeah, stuff. We'll see you soon.

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1: 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Come hungry and leave happy at Golden Corral. Tonight, mostly clear with a low of 4 tomorrow, sunny and hot with a high of 93. Tomorrow night, mostly clear with a low of 72. 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
5: Okay, forest animals. 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Sparrow, have you practiced the most popular bird songs for the year?
6: Of course!

0: Hormuz. The U.S. military also says they had just completed clearing mines out of the strait last week. So new American strikes took out two Iranian launchers before those mines could get into the water. Iran's Revolutionary Guard says several soldiers and citizens were killed and injured in the attack. The fighting comes just days after the Trump administration said it's increasing economic pressure to try to end its war with Iran rather than military action. Chill NATO, Fox News.
1: Fox News has confirmed U.S. forces in Jordan were fired upon in retaliation. Jordan's military saying it intercepted 8 missiles that crossed into Jordanian airspace. Nepal still recovering after the deadly flooding that swept through the region this past week, as Fox's Stephanie Bennett reports.
2: Nepal's tourism board provided an update saying 289 missing foreign nationals have been rescued, including 2 Americans. But the situation is growing more dire by the day. Heavy rains swelled rivers and lakes upstream. Those rising water levels forced crews to completely stop rescue operations at times. Trying to get teams and supplies into the area is also extremely challenging. Flood warnings were sent to residents' phones telling them to get to higher ground. Crews focused on rescuing hundreds of people possibly trapped inside tunnels at a hydropower project in Nepal.
1: More than 3,000 people are missing. At least 800 are reported dead. President Trump escalating his trade war with Canada, posting on social media Canadian companies should move to the U.S. to avoid tariffs. 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
1: Venezuela agreeing to provide the U.S. with up to 65 billion barrels of oil, a deal both sides call historic, as Fox's Alex Hogan reports from the White House.
6: The acting president of Venezuela, Delcy Rodriguez, said that this is a first step toward economic recovery. She went on to explain that Venezuela will contribute the oil and industry, and the U.S. will contribute the capital and technology to develop it further. President Trump today on Truth Social said the oil will fill up the strategic national reserves. It's unclear how quickly this deal could provide oil for the reserves, which have dropped to a more than 40-year low. Secretary of State Marco Rubio writing a part for the Venezuelan people, this deal will bring nearly $100 billion in private investment, support thousands of high-paying jobs, and drive the reconstruction of Venezuela's economy.
1: Critics have accused Venezuela's government of betraying the country, but Venezuela's acting president insists her country will maintain its sovereignty over the oil. NASA has launched its next-generation telescope from the Kennedy Space Center this morning.
7: This Roman telescope is said to be the next big thing in space discovery, and we're expecting to learn a lot from it. It happened on time. The weather was good. The SpaceX Falcon Heavy rocket successfully reached orbit with the Roman. NASA says the rocket's engines and side boosters can generate more than 5 million pounds of thrust. It's mind-blowingly powerful. The twin boosters separated from the rocket about 4 minutes into the flight, just as planned. The boosters will be landing back on Earth. And this telescope is just the beginning. Beginning its long journey. It will go more than 1 million miles away from Earth. During its 5-year mission, the Roman is set to work as a discovery machine, finding, according to NASA officials, tens of thousands of new planets, billions of galaxies, tens of billions of stars.
1: It's Fox's Madison Scarpino. And I'm Jack Callahan, and this is Fox News.
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13: Would you mind telling me whose brain I did put in?
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14: Abby someone.
13: Abby someone. Abby who?
14: Abby Normal.
15: What do you do, Carl?
16: Carl is a inventor slash entrepreneur.
17: Yeah, I'm still looking for that home run, you know? I mean, when I saw the iPod first time, I was like, yeah, I could have kicked myself.
16: That was so hard on him.
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22: Hello, everyone. I'm Carl Amari, and this is Hollywood 360, the radio show that presents all things entertainment, including trivia contests and games, movie reviews, celebrity interviews, showbiz news, and classic radio shows. My co-host is the illustrious Lisa Wolf. In this hour, Sidney Greenstreet solves another murder while never leaving his Manhattan brownstone on the new adventures of Nero Wolf from 1951. But it's time now for Fact or Fiction. Lisa will present information on weird stuff. I must guess if it's fact or fiction while you play along at home.
23: That right? is true, because we had that suggestion to do weird science, so I thought, heck, let's do weird stuff.
22: All right.
23: So thank you again, Tony.
22: Yes, this is all about you then?
23: No, yes, it's all about me and more about you. You're full of weird stuff.
22: Yeah.
23: Yeah, that's true.
22: I sure am.
23: All right. The same man tried to sell the Eiffel Tower three times.
22: Yes, real.
23: I'm going to say it again. The same man tried to sell the Eiffel Tower three times.
22: Yes, real.
23: It's a fact or fiction?
22: Fact.
23: In this case, it's fiction. Because this was in 1925. And it was a con artist named Victor Lustig.
22: And so did he try or didn't?
23: And he convinced a scrap metal dealer that the Eiffel Tower was being sold for scrap. He took the money and fled and then attempted to do the same scam again one more time.
22: Oh, it's only twice.
23: Mm-hmm.
22: Oh.
23: You weren't listening carefully.
22: I was one off.
23: You were just one off.
22: I'm off all right.
23: Just
22: Let
23: one
22: me tell
23: off.
22: You, I am off.
23: One off, exactly. Okay. A cow can have a best friend and become stressed when separated.
22: Absolutely real.
23: That is a fact. Studies have shown that cows form social bonds and prefer certain cows over others.
22: Yep.
23: I mean, don't we all prefer certain people over others?
22: For sure.
23: Okay. The inventor of the Pringles can was buried with some of his ashes inside a Pringles can.
22: That's real.
23: That is a fact. Frederick Bauer designed the can, and after his 2008 death,
22: island,
23: his family placed some of his ashes inside
22: that can.
23: He
22: probably made a fortune because he created that can for the Pringles.
23: Isn't
22: He's known for that. It's like he lived his whole life, and they're like, he designed the Pringles can.
23: That's true.
22: You know?
23: That's true. A little metal tin to hold potato chips. And they're not even good chips.
22: And, you know, with me, they'd be like, he lived his whole life. He was Lisa Wolf's co-host.
23: Right. Yes, that's right. Something like that.
22: Yeah.
23: That's right. It is illegal to carry an ice cream cone in your back pocket.
22: No.
23: In some parts of the U.S.
22: Okay, in some parts of the U.S.,
23: okay,
22: yes.
23: I know. It's sort of a disclaimer
22: yes, so
23: there.
22: Yes.
23: Sure. The strange laws associated with several places, including Kentucky,
22: really?
23: Where it was reportedly intended to discourage horse theft.
22: Okay.
23: I don't know. I don't understand that.
22: That's like
23: that,
22: an old law, I'm sure.
23: Yeah,
22: like
23: but there are so many antiquated laws like that that are still existing.
22: Yeah. Oh, I know.
23: A group of flamingos is called, what do you think they are?
22: I have no idea.
23: Well, I'll...
22: A flock of seagulls?
23: A flock of seagulls, yes. Yeah. Flamboyance? Is fact or fiction?
22: You know what? I'm going to say real on that. I'm going to say it's a call to flamboyance.
23: It is a fact. Yeah. Flamboyance that is a recognized collective noun for flamingos.
22: I actually got that right.
0: Good job.
22: Yeah, thank you.
23: The micro-
22: you know, if I didn't have... arthritis in my shoulder.
23: You pat yourself
22: I would pat
23: on the
22: myself
23: back.
22: On the back.
23: I've heard that one.
22: Yeah.
23: The microwave oven was inspired by
22: what?
23: The microwave was inspired by a hard-boiled egg exploding in someone's face.
22: No.
23: Okay. You want to tell everybody why I said that?
22: That actually happened to me today.
23: Yeah.
22: A hard-boiled egg that I put in the microwave, I bit into it and exploded in my face.
23: That's crazy.
22: And it was burned my face.
23: That's crazy.
22: Like, it actually happened.
23: Yeah, that's weird
22: stuff. So I get that
23: right.
22: Scary
23: stuff.
22: At least
23: I get it right, but...
22: At least I get it right.
23: All right, I'll just let that one go.
22: I've had to put
23: bananas
22: like,
23: were one.
22: I had to put like...
23: ice on your...
22: Yeah, my face
23: and your
22: got,
23: burned cheeks.
22: It blew up like a hand grenade.
23: Yeah.
22: I bit into it, and the thing blew up like a hand grenade.
23: I feel like you're not supposed to put it. It had the shell on it, right?
22: No shell.
23: Oh, it didn't have the shell?
22: No, it was a hard-boiled egg with no shell.
23: You'd already peeled it?
22: I peeled it. Yeah, I put it in there for
23: maybe
22: like
23: just
22: 25
23: put it in
22: seconds.
23: For too long.
22: I put it in for 25 seconds. I took a bite, and it blew, exploded like a hand grenade.
23: That's strange.
22: In my face.
23: I guess you learned a lesson today.
22: I mean, I'm okay, but.
23: I know you are. Bananas are once.
22: But at the time, I was like, I think I just blew my face off.
23: Bananas used to be displayed as exotic curiosities in America.
22: Real.
23: That is a fact. Yeah. What? In the 1800s, bananas were an unusual imported fruit.
22: Mm.
23: They were sometimes
22: like
23: displayed
22: bananas.
23: At exhibitions.
22: I like them when they're still a little green. I don't like them like...
23: Yeah,
22: I like them when they're really not... I don't want
23: no,
22: any...
23: No, I do too. Once they get mushy, they're
22: if they're a little
23: gross.
22: Tiny bit mushy, I'm not into it.
23: I agree.
22: That's why I like Dairy Queen. Because if you go to Dairy Queen and you get...
23: A banana split.
22: They have like they're just a little
23: they're just
22: bit
23: right.
22: They're just
23: That's
22: right.
23: Good.
22: Dairy Queen makes the
23: I
22: best.
23: I think I kind of just
22: split.
23: Eat bananas because they're healthy, but I don't really love them.
22: Best banana split you ever had, Dairy Queen.
23: If I was going to eat ice cream, I wouldn't eat a banana.
22: Mm-hmm.
23: I don't know.
22: All right.
23: A murder of crows is called that because crows hold funerals
22: real.
23: For their dead.
22: Real.
23: Okay, it's fiction because you didn't listen.
22: Oh,
23: all you heard was murder and you said real. Listen to this sentence again.
22: Yeah.
23: A murder of crows is called that because crows hold funerals for their dead.
22: Okay, not real.
23: Fiction is
22: fiction.
23: The word.
22: All right, fiction.
23: Yeah, I didn't get that, though.
22: No?
23: You didn't listen.
22: All right.
23: You just heard the first word.
22: Okay.
23: The first computer mouse was made from wood.
22: First computer mouse was made from wood? Real.
23: That is real.
22: Yeah.
23: So the 1964 prototype was a small wooden box with two wheels and a button.
22: Mm.
23: I did not know it was wood.
22: Huh.
23: Here's the last one. See
22: All
23: if
22: right.
23: you can get it right.
22: All right.
23: A group of porcupines is called...
22: Yeah.
23: What? Do you know?
22: No.
23: A prickle?
22: No, it's not a prickle.
23: It's a fact. Prickle is a traditional
22: what?
23: Collective noun for
22: prickle.
23: Porcupines.
22: Man, I hate when I get them wrong.
23: Yeah, I know. That's why I feel so good.
22: A prickle.
23: A prickle.
22: Wow, that's crazy.
23: Almost like a Pringle.
22: All right, when we come back, the new adventures of Nero Wolf. This is Lisa's great-granduncle, right?
23: That's right.
22: Yeah, we'll play that for you right after this.
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22: 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All right, Lisa, time for the new adventures of Nero Wolf. And this was a detective series that aired on radio from 1943 all the way until 1952. There were several actors that played the role, but Sidney Greenstreet had the role the longest and was probably the best at it. He played Rex Stout's gargantuan gourmet. But other actors, as I said, played the role, including Santos Ortega and later Louis Van Ruten. Nero Wolf solved crimes with an attention to detail that rivaled the great Sherlock Holmes. He refused to leave his elegant brownstone and sent his assistant, Archie Goodwin, out there into New York and to do all the legwork and solve the crime. Really cool series. On TV, William Conrad played him in a TV version, but Sidney Greenstreet began playing Nero Wolf October 20th, 1950. This is a February 16th, 1951 broadcast called The Case of the Party for Death. The New Adventures of Nero Wolf. Let's take a listen.
3: Ladies and gentlemen, the ringing of that phone bell brings you mystery, adventure.
4: Nero Wolf's office, Archie Goodwin speaking. No, I'm sorry. Mr. Wolf is busy planning a menu. I'll see if he can talk to you. What's the name again? You want to talk to a dame named Mrs. Collins?
5: Hang up, Archie.
4: Do we know a Mrs. Collins?
5: No.
4: I don't suppose you care, but I think her voice is very charming.
5: Doubtless. Every female has a charming voice to you. Hang up.
4: Okay. I'm sorry, Mrs. Collins, but at the moment, Mr. Wolf is too involved with his digestive system to be interrupted. However, if I may introduce myself, Archie Goodwin, Mr. Wolf's assistant, if I can be of any help.
5: Archie.
4: Yes, Mrs. Collins, I'll ask him. Cocktail party.
5: Hang up, Archie.
4: Mrs. Collins, I'm afraid it would be better if you didn't expect Mr. Wolf. Goodbye. Cocktails. Fooey.
5: Sad. Perfectly absurd.
4: She says you promised to come to her cocktail party, and why aren't you there?
5: Because you are going to attend the cocktail party and the probable unpleasant ending.

Ladies and gentlemen, it's that genius who is the bulkiest, balkiest, the most ponderous, and most brilliant detective in the world. Yes, none other than that chair-born mass of unpredictable intellect, Nero Wolfe, created by Rex Stout and brought to you in a new series of adventures over this NBC network in the person of Mr. Sidney Greenstreet.

0: Mr. Wolf and I refer to this as the case of the party for death. Nero Wolf really should have gone to the party since he'd accepted, but I was delegated. I can't complain now since it was there that I met Georgia, the most beautiful redhead. Well, that's my weakness, redheads. Yeah, blondes and brunettes. Well, anyway, Mr. Wolf was adamant about going to the party.
1: I've never been to a cocktail party in my life. You know, I drink nothing but beer.
0: You could take your beer with you, couldn't you?
1: I could not.
0: Do we know a Mrs. Collins whose cocktail party you said you'd go to?
1: The phone rang and I picked it up.
0: Where was I?
1: Exactly.
0: Okay. So a Mrs. Collins with a beautiful, seductive voice conned you into accepting an invitation to a cocktail party that you knew you weren't going to.
1: Archie.
0: Yes, Master.
1: Just a little less sarcasm, perhaps.
0: Sarcasm?
1: Call it impertinence, then.
0: Impertinence, Master?
1: Exactly. Less of that. Much less.
0: Okay.
1: Continue now.
0: Where was I?
1: You were reading the duck recipe.
0: Oh, yes, the duck. Oh, here we are. Dodine de Canard. The dodine is one of the oldest dishes in the repertory of French cooking, being mentioned in books of the 14th century. Le Grand Cuisinier de Toute Cuisinie.
1: Hooey, what time is it, Archie?
0: Almost 6:30.
1: Oh, in that case...
0: You gonna get up?
1: Here on this card are your instructions, Archie. If you are still alive tomorrow, you may make your report.
0: I helped the huge bulk that was Nero Wolf out of his specially built desk chair and walked with him to the elevator that would take him upstairs to his orchids. I stepped back to the desk and found the card which bore my instructions. In his small, perfect handwriting, I read, Mrs. Albert Collins, Empire Towers. Arrive at 7, say I sent you. After the murder, telephone me before the police arrive. At exactly 7, I rang Mrs. Collins' doorbell. Mrs. Collins?
2: I'm Mrs. Collins.
0: I'm Archie Goodwin. We talked on the phone a little while ago.
2: Oh yes. Well, come in, Mr. Goodwin.
0: Mr. Wolf begs to be excused. At the last moment, he was unable to attend.
2: Well, I'm glad you could come.
0: You're not disappointed?
2: No, I don't think so. I'm rather upset. I'm afraid, Mr. Goodwin, for my life. That's why I called Mr. Wolf. Oh, just drop your hat and coat there, Mr. Goodwin.
0: May I tell you something, Mrs. Collins?
2: Well, of course, Mr. Goodwin.
0: Archie will do.
2: Archie?
0: When I spoke to you on the phone, I thought I knew what you'd look like.
2: And?
0: You do.
2: Well, is that good?
0: It's not bad, Mrs. Collins.
2: Janie will do.
0: Janie will do.
2: Archie?
0: Mm-hmm.
2: I think it would be best if I say you're an old beau of mine.
0: From where?
2: In Hollywood. When I went to Hollywood High School and you went to USC.
0: Okay, but don't expect me to remember much about it.
2: I'll be flattered if you remember anything about it. I want you to keep your eyes and ears open. Observe everything tonight. Well, now shall we join the party? Oh, Albert, this is Archie Goodwin. Archie, this is my husband, Albert.
3: How do you do?
4: Hello.
2: And this is Joe Boyce, my husband's partner.
3: How do you
0: Boyce?
3: Do?
2: I've told you about Archie, Albert, but oh, I guess you probably don't remember, do you?
4: No, I don't.
2: When I was in high school and he went to USC.
4: Oh. Oh, yeah, sure. What'll you have, Goodwin?
0: I'd like a plain lime and soda.
2: Oh, not really. A teetotaler now?
0: Yes, I used to overdo it, uh-huh. Remember?
4: So you knew my wife in Hollywood?
0: Quite a while ago, though.
4: Uh-huh. Been here long?
0: Oh, a while.
4: Did you and my wife run into each other again just lately?
0: Yeah.
4: A few days ago?
0: About.
4: Joe Boyce here is my partner, chemical business. Makes this sort of an old home week, doesn't it, Joe?
3: In a way, Al. I guess it does at that.
4: Joe knew my wife back in those days, too. And they're still very friendly. Yes. Yes, indeed. You two have got something in common to talk about, haven't you, Goodwin?
0: Mrs. Collins, you mean? We never knew each other very well.
4: No? Okay, Goodwin, let it go.
5: Why, look. Look what I found. A new man. Just what I need. I'm Georgia.
0: Archie.
5: Archie, dear, Will you fix up my drink, please?
0: Anything for a lady.
5: Let's go to the bar, eh, Archie?
4: I'm determined, Joe. If it were only the money, or only Jane, I might listen.
3: Oh, Al, can't we talk about it later?
4: I like talking about it now, Joe.
3: You're going to be sorry about this, Al.
4: I am already. But you'll have 20 years or so in prison just being sorry. I've got the papers you forged right here.
3: You're hysterical, Al. Let's face it. The firm went broke, but I suffered too. So let's forget it.
4: Yes, Joe. The firm went broke, but you didn't. And I don't think my wife did either. The two of you had everything figured for yourselves. Well, I'm turning the papers over to the DA tomorrow.
1: Nero Wolf speaking.
6: Archie, what do you know about this expected murder, if anything?
1: Has it happened yet?
6: No, but who's supposed to get killed?
1: I haven't the faintest idea, Archie.
6: Then why don't you stop it?
1: That is impossible. I don't even know who's there.
6: You want me to tell you?
1: Not in the least.
6: How am I supposed to prevent it if I don't know what I'm looking for?
1: You're not supposed to prevent it, Archie. I don't think you could. I don't think anybody could.
6: You want to hear what I found out already?
1: No.
6: I'll tell you anyway. Collins thinks his wife and his partner, Boyce, have been stealing his dough, and he's threatening to send Boyce to the clink.
1: Archie.
6: Yeah?
1: You're wasting our time. Go back to the party. There is nothing you can do to prevent the murder. But I want you to be there when it happens.
0: Now that all the guests have gone, let's sit down here, Georgie.
5: When Janie was in Hollywood, she must have had more good-looking boyfriends.
0: Let's get personal about this, Georgia.
5: Yeah, let's.
0: When you say good-looking, do you mean me?
5: I don't mean anybody else, Archie.
0: You know, I think you're pretty, too.
5: You'd better not let Jane hear you say that.
0: You think she'd care?
5: I thought you knew Jane.
0: Only slightly. You don't like Jane too well, do you?
5: Why?
0: Why? Why what?
5: Why don't you tell the truth about it? No man as attractive as you ever knew Jane slightly. Either they knew her or they didn't know her. Maybe you think I'm getting a little tipsy.
0: The idea never occurred to me.
5: No? Well, it has to me.
0: Refill your glass?
5: I'll come with you to the bar.
0: Well, here's your drink, Georgia. I find there's no ice left in the ice bucket.
5: Janie? Hey, Janie, no ice.
7: Oh, well, I'll get some. Here, give me the bucket.
0: Mrs. Collins, Janie, I mean.
7: Yes, Archie.
0: May I use the phone in the bedroom again?
7: Oh, of course.
0: Do you excuse me for a minute, Georgia?
5: I'm coming with you.
0: Why don't you just stay here until Jane brings the ice? Well, why don't you go talk to Joe Boyce?
5: I don't want to talk to Joe Boyce. I don't want to talk to Joe Boyce ever.
0: Now, look, Georgia.
5: I'm coming with you, Archie. Is that clear?
0: Okay, come on.
5: Here's where the phone is.
0: I could have found it myself.
5: You don't want me with you, do you?
0: Just sit down here on the edge of the bed and listen, if that's what you want to do.
1: Nero Wolf speaking.
0: Archie, boss.
1: Well, Archie, what?
0: Just a bit of a report.
1: Go on.
0: At this moment, I am sitting on the edge of one of two twin beds in the apartment of Mr. and Mrs. Albert Collins. Sitting next to me is a gorgeous redhead named Georgia. Georgia what, dear?
5: Boyce.
0: You mean you're the wife of Joe Boyce?
5: Of course. Didn't you know?
0: I am sitting next to the gorgeous red-headed wife of Albert Collins' partner, Joe Boyce.
1: Archie, you annoy me.
0: From what I just learned, I can see there's another friction going on.
1: You mean Georgia and Jane?
0: Yep, fireworks between them. This one no like other one.
1: Have you anything more to say?
0: When I call, I was going to ask if there's any reason why I shouldn't come home now.
1: I wrote your instructions for you, Archie.
0: After the murder, call you.
1: Yeah, that's perfectly clear, isn't it?
0: But what if there isn't any?
1: Don't call me. Simple, isn't it?
0: Hello. He hung up.
5: Archie.
0: What?
5: That was a strange conversation.
0: Do you want me to explain it to you, honey?
5: What was that business about murder?
0: Shall we join the party?
5: Murder. Archie, wouldn't you be surprised if there was one?
0: Yeah? Who's going to do what and to whom?
5: I don't know. Maybe I will.
0: Elucidate, honey. Do you intend to figure as the killer or the corpse?
5: I don't intend to figure as anything. But you never know. Archie, do you think Jane Collins is better looking than me?
0: No.
5: Honestly?
0: Honestly.
5: Then what's the matter with me?
0: Nothing. Nothing at all.
5: Oh, yes, there is. Look, you want to kiss me?
8: Well, I'll tell you. When I graduated from Sunday school, I took a vow.
5: That's what I mean. But if I were Jane, you'd want to kiss me, wouldn't you?
8: No, frankly, no.
5: Why not?
8: Well, when I graduated from Sunday school, I...
5: Okay, Archie. Let's go back. You boys have such happy faces. Where's Jane?
3: In the kitchen getting some ice. Where have you been?
5: With Archie.
3: Is he an old school chum of yours, too?
5: Do you care, Joe?
3: No.
8: Mr. Boyce.
3: What?
8: How much do you weigh?
3: 187. Why?
8: Then I'll be giving you 5 pounds. Shall we step outside?
5: This I have got to see.
3: Shut up. Mr. Goodwin, you seem angry.
8: Just terribly, terribly hurt.
3: Would it do any good if I apologized? Today I'm a little upset. If I said anything to offend you, I do apologize. Now, if you still want me to give you a boxing lesson, I'm at your service.
8: Let's forget it. I'm sorry, too.
9: And that's the first portion of The New Adventures of Nero Wolfe with A Case of the Party for Death, starring Sidney Greenstreet from February 16th, 1951. More after this.

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2: Tonight, mostly clear with a low of 4. Tomorrow, sunny and hot with a high of 93. Tomorrow night, mostly clear with a low of 72. 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

0: to the new adventures of Nero Wolfe. This is called The Case of the Party for Death, February 16, 1950. Here's the conclusion.
1: Jane Collins came in from the kitchen with a bucket of ice cubes, a tray of fresh glasses, and the strapless gown she'd been wearing.
2: There! I never thought I'd make it. Now I'm going to mix my own drink, and you can take care of yourselves. Iceberg? Huh? Whiskey? And soda. It's a simple recipe, isn't it, Archie?
1: All it needs is the ingredients.
2: Well, I drink to the ingredients. Ah, nice.
3: Janie, darling.
2: What, dear?
3: Would you mind very much if I took Archie away from you?
2: Haven't you done that already, dear?
4: To listen to those girls, you'd think, wouldn't you, Goodman?
1: Me, I never think.
2: What do you do, Archie?
1: I concentrate.
2: On what?
1: On not thinking. I did some serious concentrating on not thinking about Nero Wolfe or about the conflict of the partners, Albert Collins and Joe Boyce, about the jealousies of Jane and Georgia. The next 5 minutes hardly seemed an hour. Jane and Boyce murmured to each other. Collins drank, gently but firmly.
3: Why can't you be honest, Archie? What's the matter with me?
1: What, Georgia?
3: You weren't listening, were you?
1: To every gorgeous word you said.
3: What did I say?
1: I want to hear it again, just the way you said it before.
3: I said, why shouldn't there be a murder? Why not? It's an order.
1: It's just not considered the thing to do.
3: Thing to do? Can you think of anything better?
1: No, frankly.
3: I can. My glass is empty.
4: My glass is empty, too. Jane!
2: Oh, I'm sorry. I'm not much of a hostess, am I? Oh, don't answer that. Oh, you're all empty. But I've only drunk half of mine.
4: You don't usually drink so slowly, Jane.
2: I'm just not in the mood tonight. I usually drink faster to keep you from drinking mine. See, Albert always gulps his and then reaches for mine.
4: What's the difference?
2: Well, I'll fix you some fresh drinks, but put my drink over there by you, Georgia. And lay off, Albert. I only had about 3 swallows of it. Besides, you don't need any more.
3: I suppose we know what dear Jane is going to do, don't we?
5: Lay off, will you?
3: Lay off. It's my husband who said that, Archie. Archie, meet my husband, Mr. Boyce. I will now explain why dear Jane took our glasses away to the kitchen when she could have poured a drink right here.
5: Listen, George,
3: will
5: you...
3: Mr. Boyce is speaking, Archie. What, Mr. Boyce?
5: Nuts.
3: Mr. Boyce says nuts, Mr. Goodwin. What do you say, Mr. Collins?
4: I think Joe has covered the field.
3: We were talking, weren't we, Archie?
1: Possibly.
3: We were talking about dear Jane. She's got to be always the prettiest, always devastating. Right now, she's putting on a completely new face. And in about 20 minutes, when our tongues are hanging out, she'll come back, all horsed up and bright and smiling, with another tray of drinks.
4: Yeah, she'll take all night to fix them.
3: Well, I'm going to get some air on the balcony.
5: Don't jump off. Al, you're drinking too much lately.
4: Why should it worry you, Joe? Especially now.
5: When you start drinking, not only your drinks, but everybody else's too, well... Jane's right.
4: Is that what worries you? Slide Jane's glass down. The ice is all melted.
5: You see what I mean?
4: Okay, Joe, let's not be nasty until tomorrow. That gives me an idea. Think I'll propose a toast. Until tomorrow. You know, it may be rather fitting that I should drink a toast from the glass that Janie left. Until tomorrow.
5: Go! Al. Al? Jane? Janie!
2: Albert! Oh, Albert.
6: Nero Wolfe speaking.
7: May I come home now?
6: Oh, hello, Archie.
7: I said, may I come home now?
6: Have you sent for the police, Inspector Kramer?
7: Of course.
6: Who was killed, Archie?
7: Albert Collins.
6: How, Archie?
7: I don't know. You were right, though, weren't you?
6: Naturally. About what?
7: Murder.
6: Oh, that. We can talk about it tomorrow. Good night, Archie. Come home when you can.
7: What do you mean, come home when I can?
6: You'll be held as a witness, won't you? Try not to wake me with the elevator when you come in.
1: Well, Inspector Kramer, you've had me here at headquarters for a long while. For quite a long while. Haven't you asked me enough questions?
8: Goodwin, you say you never saw these people before, Collins or Boyce or their wives. Yet when all the other guests had gone, you were still there.
1: I guess I just don't know how to say goodbye.
8: You didn't know they were partners in a chemical company. You didn't know that Boyce had forged a lot of papers with Collins' name.
1: All I know is what you tell me.
8: Goodwin.
1: Yes, sir?
8: I'm trying to be nice.
1: Yes, sir.
8: Now, I know, of course, that you went to that party because Nero Wolfe told you to.
1: Do you?
8: My question is, how did Wolfe know it was going to happen?
1: Why don't you ask him?
8: I already have.
1: He told you?
8: He says he never heard of Collins or Boyce.
1: Did he say he'd ever heard of me?
8: He says he isn't responsible for you or your shady friends. Maybe he knows I found a poison pellet in George's bag.
1: Inspector, may I make an important call?
8: Go ahead.
6: Argy. Confounded light. Hello?
7: What time is it, Master?
6: Confounded, Archie.
7: I'll tell you what time it is. It's a little after 4 a.m. I'm at Central Headquarters, and Inspector Kramer has been chatting with me about my shady friends.
6: Kramer is a jackass.
7: Just a second. Pick up the other phone, will you, Inspector? Sorry, Mr. Wolf. What was that you were saying about Inspector Kramer?
6: I said Kramer is a jackass.
7: Thank you.
9: Wait a minute. Wolf!
6: Oh? Eavesdropping, Inspector.
9: I was just talking about bringing you down here for a little questioning, Wolf.
6: Phooey.
9: What's that?
6: Phooey. It can be spelled in several ways. I spell it P-F-U-I. Phooey.
9: You think I won't bring you down here as a material witness?
6: Yes, I think you won't. I think you'd be making a great mistake if you did.
9: A great mistake? Why?
6: Because I might not tell you who killed Collins. And you wouldn't know which one of these people to prefer charges against. Now send Archie home. Even he needs an occasional night's sleep.
8: What do you think of that? He hung up.
1: So it seems. Busy? He's probably left the phone off the hook, Inspector. By now, he's probably asleep again.
8: You know I can go out there, don't you?
1: Sure you can. More important men than you have tried it. And where are they now?
8: Goodwin?
1: Yes, sir?
8: I'm going to let you go.
1: I'm sure Mr. Wolf and I are very grateful, Inspector.
8: You want to know why I'm letting you go?
1: I know why.
8: Why?
1: Because if you're nice and cooperative and don't make too much trouble, Mr. Wolf will solve this case for you and tell you whom to prefer charges against.
8: Goodwin.
1: Sir?
8: Get out.
1: Thank you, Inspector. Good morning, Inspector. At 3 o'clock the next afternoon, I was rearranging the furniture in Nero Wolfe's office while the great man sat behind his desk watching me perspire.
6: Are you finished now, Archie?
1: I guess so.
6: And tell me where they sat.
1: There were two couches, like this, in front of a fireplace. Collins and Boyce were sitting together on one couch. When Georgia and I came in, they were looking at some canceled checks.
6: Where was Mrs. Collins?
1: I told you she was getting ice and fresh glasses.
6: Why was she getting fresh glasses, Archie? Where were the empty ones?
1: I don't know. Maybe they were the same ones she brought back washed and polished.
6: Archie, I trust your powers of observation absolutely. That's why I sent you to Mrs. Collins' cocktail party.
1: Okay, how did you know there was going to be a murder? If it was a murder.
6: It was a murder, Archie. But isn't it obvious?
1: How is it obvious? Suppose Collins slipped a few drops of the poison into his drink himself.
6: It's very strong, very deadly poison, with a remarkably strong odor.
1: Like almonds, I know. I smelled it when I picked him up.
6: Archie, was anything found on the body that might have contained the poison, a fountain pen, whatever?
1: Not even that.
6: Inspector Kramer found a poison pellet in Georgia's handbag. He thinks she poisoned Collins' drink.
1: Say, could be. But it wasn't his drink, it was his wife's. Then Georgia was trying to kill Jane, and Collins got it by mistake.
6: We shall soon see, Archie.
1: I was expecting a murder because you told me to expect it. I watched every move that everybody made. There is no possibility that Jane's glass, the glass with the poison in it, was tampered with by anybody.
6: Yes, I believe.
1: Okay.
6: Archie, you're sore, aren't you?
1: Have you ever spent the night with Inspector Kramer? He's really a good man, too. Why did you say he was a jackass?
6: Because he didn't know who killed Collins.
1: Do you?
6: Of course. Is there ever any question about it?
1: Just a moment, please.
6: The only trouble is it may be difficult to prove. That's why we are giving this little cocktail party this afternoon with the help of Inspector Kramer. By the way...
1: Yes?
6: Call Mrs. Collins and tell her to bring a bucket of ice from her refrigerator.
1: Why?
6: Because our refrigerator's broken down.
1: No, it hasn't. I was just out in the kitchen a minute ago.
6: Our refrigerator has broken down. And it'd be very helpful if Mrs. Collins would bring a bucket of ice cubes.
1: What makes you think she'll do it?
6: She will. Call her.
1: 6:45. There we were in Wolf's office doing a repeat performance of last night's smash hit. Two couches faced each other, a cocktail table between them. On one couch, red-headed Georgia and me. On the other couch, it was a big one, Joe Boyce, Jane Collins, widow of the lately defunct Albert, and Nero Wolf. Jane had been drinking a little slower than the rest of us. Our glasses were empty. Hers was still half full. Wolf said...
6: Archie.
1: Yeah?
6: At this point in last night's party, Mrs. Collins got up and left to get some fresh drinks. Repeat what she said.
1: Approximately?
6: Approximately will do.
1: I think she said something like this. She said, put my drink over by you, Georgia. Lay off, Albert. I've had about 3 swallows of it. Besides, you don't need any more, Albert. Am I right, Jane?
2: Close enough, Archie. But what of it?
5: No, what is this nonsense all about, Wolf?
2: Mr. Wolf is trying to make something out of nothing.
3: I think Mr. Wolf is going to turn up something mighty interesting. Don't look so perturbed, Joe.
6: Since I am playing the part of the late Mr. Collins, pass me Jane's glass.
2: I'll keep my glass, Mr. Wolf. I haven't finished my drink.
6: You're a very clever woman, Mrs. Collins.
1: Would it be too much if I ask what this is all about?
6: What is you, Archie?
1: You make it sound as if that drink she's holding is poison. But it can't be, because as yesterday, she's already drunk half of it herself.
6: When our freezer broke down, she was more than willing to bring a bucket of ice cubes, wasn't she?
1: So?
6: What would happen, Archie, if you froze a gelatine-coated pellet of poison in the center of one particular ice cube? Mrs. Collins hasn't finished her drink. Notice the ice is all melted now. She hasn't taken one sip since the ice melted completely. She came prepared in case she was exposed. Smell it, Archie.
2: No, Archie, stand back. I can easily swallow this before you can reach me. Mr. Wolf, in a few seconds, I'll drink it. But tell me something first. Tell me how you knew.
5: Jane, listen to me.
6: I knew there was going to be a murder last night because you said so. I knew that it was you who would commit the murder because it was you who invited me. You hoped an expert witness would prove that you couldn't have killed your husband. So I sent Archie Goodwin, whose observations are always exact, even when he doesn't know the import of what he's observing.
1: She brought back clean glasses. She poured the drinks out of bottles already open. And if anybody had put anything in or touched one of those glasses, I would have seen it.
6: Exactly. The poison pellet was frozen in a certain ice cube. Mrs. Collins put that cube in her own drink, drank it until the ice had almost melted down to the poisonous pellet center. And then she took all the other glasses away, leaving only hers half full. And as usual, her husband drank it.
5: No, Jane, don't. Don't.
2: Too late, Joe. Too late.
1: Well, boss, Jane didn't get away with the suicide try. That was clever thinking you did.
6: I prepared a cube of ice in which I had frozen a gelatine capsule containing nothing more than a vitamin compound. I substituted for the cube in which Jane had placed the poison for herself.
1: Wonder why Jane Collins wanted to have Joe. He'd stolen practically all the money in the company. He was just a crook.
6: Birds of a feather, Archie. I don't believe Joe Boyce had any idea that Jane was planning a murder. And he still had all the money.
1: Well, the forgeries will put him away for a long time. And poor Georgia could have had it pinned on her if it hadn't been for me.
6: Yes, yes. You knew all along, didn't you, that Jane had planned to have Georgia accused by planting another pellet of the poison in Georgia's handbag. Jane would have gotten rid of her husband and Joe's wife in one stroke. You knew all that, didn't you?
10: Well, I... How about a bottle of beer, boss?
6: Could you spare the time?
10: Georgia. Beautiful redhead. Wonder where she is tonight.
6: I'm sure I haven't the slightest idea, but in case you do... Well, just be quiet with the elevator door when you come in.

0: Tonight's transcribed story by Mindred Lord was based on the characters created by Rex Stout. This is an Edwin Fadiman program, produced and directed by J. Donald Wilson. In the cast were Harry Bartell as Archie Goodwin, and Gigi Pearson, Herb Butterfield, Peter Leeds, Evelyn Eaton, and Bill Johnstone. Next week at this same time, Nero Wolfe and Archie will bring you The Case of the Malevolent Medic. Don Stanley speaking. Three chimes mean good times on NBC.
1: And that's The New Adventures of Nero Wolfe, February 16th, 1951. The Case of the Party for Death, starring Sidney Greenstreet. What a great show. And you heard other actors in that, William Johnstone, Harry Bartell, Herb Butterfield, Peter Leeds. Just, you know, Radio's Row. Really cool. All right, time for this month in music history.
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0: Just like Gloria Gaynor or something like that?
1: No.
0: Who is it?
1: It's called Upside Down. This is Diana Ross.
0: It is?
1: It is.
0: Diana Ross?
1: Yeah, if you didn't know that.
0: No.
1: Yeah, this was released in 1980. Upside Down became one of Diana Ross's biggest solo hits. Spent 4 weeks at number one.
0: She's great.
1: Also topped the R&B and disco charts and became an international hit. This song was huge.
0: I never dated a Diana either.
1: No.
0: Man.
1: Diana.
0: No.
1: Well, we already talked about Diane because we did Jack and Diane. I would have counted that.
0: Okay.
1: But it's a really pretty name.
0: It is. Diana.
1: Diana, it's a beautiful name.
0: It's an awesome name.
1: Mm-hmm.
0: Turn me inside out.
1: I think I've given up on trying to find...

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1: All right, in our next hour, Jim and Marion Jordan star as Fibber McGee and Molly from 1945. First, though, Lisa Wolf Dylan is our lyricist for Learning the Lyrics. Lisa will read popular song lyrics. I'll try to guess the name of the songs while you play along at home. Right, Lisa?
5: Right, Carl.
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2: 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Tonight, mostly clear with a low of 4 tomorrow, sunny and hot with a high of 93. Tomorrow night, mostly clear with a low of 72. 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
5: New strikes on Iran. I'm Ted Lindner, Fox News. The U.S. military targeting missile launch sites on an island in the Strait of Hormuz. Fox's Jill Nato's got the details for us tonight.
6: CENTCOM says Islamic Revolutionary Guard Corps forces were observed preparing to launch rockets with sea mines into the Strait of Hormuz. The U.S. military also says they had just completed clearing mines out of the strait last week. So new American strikes took out two Iranian launchers before those mines could get into the water. Iran's Revolutionary Guard says several soldiers and citizens were killed and injured in the attack. The fighting comes just days after the Trump administration said it's increasing economic pressure to try to end its war with Iran rather than military action. Jill Nato, Fox News.
5: Fox learning the U.S. forces in Jordan were being fired upon in retaliation. Nepal recovering after deadly flooding swept through the region last week. Fox's Stephanie Bennett with more on that.
7: Nepal's tourism board provided an update saying 289 missing foreign nationals have been rescued, including two Americans. But the situation is growing more dire by the day. Heavy rains swelled rivers and lakes upstream. Those rising water levels forced crews to completely stop rescue operations at times. Trying to get teams and supplies into the area is also extremely challenging. Flood warnings were sent to residents' phones telling them to get to higher ground. Crews focused on rescuing hundreds of people possibly trapped inside tunnels at a hydropower project in Nepal.
5: At least 800 people are dead. More than 3,000 remain missing. President Trump escalating his trade war with Canada, posting on social media that Canadian companies wanting to do business with the U.S. move here to avoid newly imposed tariffs. The president writing, "I don't want Canadian anything." 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
5: The jury in the Lindsey Clancy murder trial in Massachusetts continues deliberations on Monday. Fox's Grinnell Scott with more.
20: Nine women and three men still have the fate of Lindsey Clancy in their hands. She's the mom who in 2023 killed her three young children in her Duxbury, Massachusetts home. Prosecutors argued Clancy knew she was committing murder. Her defense claims postpartum psychosis kept her from knowing right from wrong. Last week, the jury asked to see two pieces of evidence, the knife Clancy used to cut herself, as well as plastic bags full of pills she was taking. Convictions on either first-degree murder, second-degree murder, or manslaughter will send Clancy to prison. Being found not criminally responsible will return her to a state mental health facility. Grinnell Scott, Fox News.
5: Congress returns from its August recess Monday. Fox's Jared Halpern with more.
14: The Republican-controlled House is back in session this week with a busy to-do list over the next few weeks. Topping that agenda, a government spending bill to prevent a pre-election shutdown at the end of September. The House and Senate each passed competing proposals to extend funding into December. House Republicans are also eager to push through another budget reconciliation bill, and the White House is urging passage of a supplemental spending package to provide the military with billions of dollars to replenish weapons stockpiles. The Senate does not return to Washington until the middle of September. In Washington, Jared Halpern, Fox News.
5: More than 20 people are missing or unaccounted for after flash flooding at the Grand Canyon Saturday. 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Dozens of people were evacuated as floodwaters pushed boulders and debris into the Colorado River, with more rain in the forecast. I'm Ted Lindner. This is Fox News.
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2: 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Tonight, mostly clear with a low of 4. Tomorrow, sunny and hot with a high of 93. Tomorrow night, mostly clear with a low of 72. 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
18: I'm your host, Greg Bell, and we open with a thrilling offering from The Whistler. And later we'll debut our latest five-part Yours Truly Johnny Dollar storyline, The Laughing Matter. Let's begin, though, with a homicidal mystery known as Murder at Twin Pines. The voice of The Whistler is Bill Foreman, and the show's announcer is Marvin Miller. Let's travel back to April 10th, 1949.

0: I am the Whistler, and I know many things, for I walk by night. I know many strange tales hidden in the hearts of men and women who have stepped into the shadows. Yes, I know the nameless terrors of which they dare not speak.
1: Yes, friends, it's time for the Signal Oil program, The Whistler, rated tops in popularity for a longer period of time than any other West Coast program in radio history. And Signal products are tops, too. In fact, I'll have news for you later in the program about a completely new Signal product, so superior, so vastly improved, it'll give you a thrilling new idea of the performance you can get from your car. And now The Whistler's strange story. Murder at Twin Pines.
0: From the porch of the old gray house on the hill, Victoria Crane peered through the low morning haze that hovered over the lake, watched the boats move slowly back and forth across the water. Then her eyes swept past the tiny village of Twin Pines, nestled on the lakefront, came to rest on the figure of a man standing on the boat dock. For several minutes, she watched Sheriff Tilson, saw him as he tapped the ashes from his pipe and returned it to his mouth. Then, thrusting his hands into his pockets, he started up the path toward her. Somewhat nervously, Victoria's gaze shifted to the lake again, then back to the approaching figure. Presently, she heard the door behind her close, and her sister Meg came out onto the porch.
2: Good morning, Dick.
3: Oh, Meg. Sleep well?
2: Mm-hmm. Like an infant. Oh, goodness, looks like we're going to have another nice day.
3: Yes, it does.
2: Dick?
3: Mm-hmm?
2: What's going on at the lake? What are all those boats doing out there?
3: They're dragging the lake, dear.
2: Dragging the lake? What for?
3: They think they'll find a body.
2: What?
3: A woman. Sheriff thinks she may have been murdered.
2: Oh, how horrible. But what makes him think that?
3: Well, night before last, several people heard shots from somewhere out on the lake. And yesterday, a rowboat was found drifting along the north shore.
2: Is that all they have to go on?
3: No. This morning, some boys found a woman's scarf in the reeds near the boat dock.
2: Vic, do they have any idea who the woman is?
3: No. You had your breakfast, dear?
2: Yes, I've had breakfast.
3: Meg, you know, I've been thinking about that dress material we saw yesterday. I do believe we could get much better if we went up to San Francisco this week. Meg?
2: What?
3: Aren't you listening to me, Meg?
2: Oh, I'm sorry, Vic. I was...
4: Hello there.
3: Oh, good morning, Sheriff.
4: Good morning, Victoria. Meg?
2: Good morning.
3: Find the body yet, Sheriff?
4: What?
3: Well, you might know the news is all over the village. I heard about it 2 hours ago. Find out who the scarf belonged to?
4: The scarf? Oh, it belonged to a young woman who was staying at the lodge.
3: You don't mean Margot Reed, do you?
4: Uh-huh. Know her?
3: I know of her. You know how people talk. We don't often have strangers here in Twin Pines, and when a glamour girl like Margot Reed shows up, well...
4: I don't suppose you know why she came here, do you?
3: No. No, I don't.
4: Meg?
2: Yes?
4: Any idea where your fiancé is?
2: No, not exactly. But what do you want with Ben?
4: Ben Driscoll's newspaper office was closed when I went down there this morning.
2: Oh, well, I think he drove up to San Francisco last night on business.
4: I see.
2: Why do you ask?
4: Oh, figured he might be able to give me a line on things. The Reed girl stayed pretty much to herself all the time she was here, except...
3: Except what, Sheriff?
4: Well, I understand she dropped around to see Ben at the newspaper office several times.
2: Ben?
3: She went to see Ben?
4: Uh-huh. That's what I want to talk to him about. Maybe he has some idea what she wanted here in Twin Pines.
3: I see.
4: Well, I guess I better get back to the lake.
2: Mind if I go along with you, Sheriff?
4: No, don't mind at all.
2: I won't be long, Dick. What? Oh... Oh, all right, Meg.
4: See you later, Victoria.
3: Margot went to see Ben. She went to... Oh, if I'd known. If I'd only known.
0: It's something you hadn't counted on, isn't it, Victoria? A threat. It could ruin everything. That is, if you allowed it to. But you've faced worse situations before, bluffed them through with your cleverness. But even now, in spite of what's happened, you're confident that somehow you'll find a way out. You sit there staring out over the lake and wonder how much Margot told Ben Driscoll. And if your sister's fiancé now knows the secret you once shared with Margot Reed. The secret you thought would be yours alone after her death. There's nothing you can do now but wait. Wait for Ben to return. And then finally, late that afternoon, you hear a car pull into the driveway. You hurry outside, see Ben get out of his car. He stands there for a moment, looking down at the lake, a puzzled frown on his face.
3: Hello, Ben.
5: Hmm? Oh, hello, Vic. Say, what's going on down there?
3: They're dragging the lake.
5: What? You mean they're looking for a...
3: Yes, there's been a murder, so the sheriff says.
5: Well, how do you like that? First time I leave Twin Pines in over a year and a murder takes place. Say, I better get down
3: there. Ben, wait.
5: Hmm?
3: They think it's Margot Reed.
5: Margot Reed?
3: The sheriff wants to talk to you, Ben. He thinks you might be able to tell him what she was doing here in Twin Pines. No one else seems to know.
5: Yeah, but Vic, I...
3: What's the matter, Ben?
5: Nothing. I think I better go.
3: Ben, wait. Do you know what Margot Reed was doing here? Did she tell you?
2: Ben.
5: Oh, hello, darling.
2: You just got back?
5: Yeah.
2: You heard what's happened.
5: Vic was just telling me about it. I was saying, fine newspaper man I am. Biggest story we've had around here in years, and I have to be out of town.
2: You haven't seen the sheriff yet?
5: No. I'm on my way now.
2: Will you be back?
5: Yeah, later. I have a number of things to do at the office. I'll call you, darling. Bye.

0: Hello?
1: Hello. Vic.
0: Yes, Ben.
1: Is Meg there?
0: No, she went out right after supper. I don't expect her back for another hour or so.
1: Can I come over right away?
0: Well, of course. Did you talk to the sheriff?
1: Yes, I'd like to see you about that, Vic. I'd like to talk to you. Alone.
2: 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Stay tuned. We'll be right back.
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11: Tonight, mostly clear with a low of 4 tomorrow, sunny and hot with a high of 93. Tomorrow night, mostly clear with a low of 72. 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
27: And I don't think they ever will, Ben. I don't think they ever will.
28: That you, Meg?
27: Yes. Did Ben call while I was out? He stopped in for a moment. Had to dash back to the paper. Said he'd call you in the morning.
28: Oh, I see.
27: Oh, by the way, Meg, I think I'll drive up to San Francisco in the morning. Want to come along?
28: No, no thanks. I'd rather not. You going to see about the dress material?
27: Yes. There's something else I have to take care of, too.
29: Yes. And it's an important matter, isn't it, Victoria? The idea occurred to you while Ben was talking about his marriage to Margot Reed. You don't want to do this to Ben, your own sister's fiancé, do you? But you're sure Meg will eventually get over it. And it's the only way to protect yourself. The perfect opportunity to produce a suspect for Sheriff Tilson. Prevent him from digging too deeply into Margot's past, her connection with you. The following morning, you drive up to San Francisco. Your first step is to inform one of the city's newspapers of a new development in the Twin Pines murder, that a prominent citizen of Twin Pines is withholding information from the sheriff.
30: City editor.
27: I have some information for you about the murder at Twin Pines.
30: Who is this?
27: My name isn't important. Now listen. A girl named Margot Reed has been murdered.
30: I know about that.
27: Well, here's something you don't know. Neither does the sheriff at Twin Pines. Margot Reed was once married to Ben Driscoll. He's the editor of the local paper.
30: That's so? Look, where
27: check it yourself. It should be a big story. Goodbye.
30: Wait a minute.
29: You step out of the phone booth, a smile on your lips. It's done, isn't it, Victoria? You've made the first move, and now it's up to the newspaper, to some bright, eager reporter, to follow through. Early that same evening, you return to Twin Pines, to the house on the lake. As you step inside the door, Meg rushes out of the library into your arms.
28: Oh, Meg.
27: Oh, now, here. Well, now, what's all this?
28: Oh, it's Ben. The sheriff's holding him for questioning. He's in jail.
27: What?
28: They came for him this afternoon while I was with Ben at the paper. There was a man with the sheriff, a reporter from a San Francisco newspaper. I don't know how he found out, but... Oh, Vic, Margot was Ben's wife. Ben admitted it. He said he was glad the truth was out.
27: Do they think he killed her?
28: Oh, the sheriff didn't say, but I'm sure that's what he thinks. That's what they all think. But he couldn't have killed her. You don't think he did, do you, Vic?
27: Of course not. I'm sure he didn't kill her.
29: You're pleased with the way things have turned out, aren't you, Victoria?
1: Yes.
29: And you'll find it difficult to hold back a smile, even as you try to comfort your sister, Meg. Your trip to the San Francisco newspaper paid off as you knew it would, and you congratulate yourself. But scarcely half an hour later, your joy turns to bitter disappointment and sudden fear. The doorbell rings, and as you answer it...
27: Ben!
2: Hello, Vic.
27: Why, Ben, I heard about what happened.
2: It's all right, Vic. Sheriff let me go.
27: Well, that's fine.
2: I told him the whole story. I guess it sounded all right to him, so here I am. Where's Meg?
27: In the library. Come on in, Ben.
2: Yeah, I'd like to see her. I have a lot of explaining to do.
29: You lead Ben into the library to Meg. Sit there as Ben tells her the whole story. His marriage to Margot, the divorce, everything. And then suddenly something he says causes you to stiffen in your chair. Meg looks up quickly.
27: Ben, did you say Margot worked for a Dr. Kingston in Seattle?
2: Yeah, that's right, darling. She was working as a nurse in Seattle at the time we broke up.
27: Dr. Kingston? Vic, that was Uncle Frank's doctor.
3: Was it?
27: Of course.
2: Uncle Frank?
27: Our father's brother. He'd been an invalid for a long time. Died 5 years ago in Seattle. He's the one who left us our money.
2: Oh, I see.
27: Uncle Frank had a private nurse, didn't he, Vic? And if Margot worked for Dr. Kingston... Vic, you were at Uncle Frank's when the accident occurred. You wouldn't know if...
3: Why, yes, but...
2: Accident?
27: Uncle Frank was killed accidentally, Ben. He fell down a flight of stairs. Vic, about his nurse...
3: You're mistaken, Meg. I remember the nurse Dr. Kingston had for Uncle Frank. It was not Margot Reed.
27: Are you certain?
3: Quite certain.
29: It's a terrifying moment, isn't it, Victoria? And more than ever, you're aware that there must not be a big, involved investigation. They must never find out that Margot Reed was at your uncle's house the night he was killed, accidentally. That's when it all began, didn't it? The moment Margot suspected the truth. That you would push the old man down the stairs, murdered him for the money he would leave to you and your sister Meg. No, there must not be an investigation. Though your first attempt to involve Ben has failed, you're not through yet, are you? Quickly, your mind turns to Eddie, Ben's assistant at the newspaper, and the possibility of using him to frame Ben. On your way down to the village the following day, a plan forms in your mind. Then in front of the coroner's office, what the sheriff is telling the crowd gives you a further advantage.
30: That's right. The body's been found.
4: What was it, Sheriff? Drowning?
30: You'll read about it in the papers, Jed.
29: Then it wasn't a drowning. You see, Emily,
30: There were several bullet wounds. Margot Reed was murdered.
4: Did you find the gun?
30: No, we haven't found the gun. Excuse me, Jed, Victoria. I've got to get along now.
29: Now they know, don't they, Victoria? It's murder. And now you can get the gun and plant it in Ben's cottage when the right moment comes along. Yes, the gun must be there when you've finally given the sheriff enough clues to direct him to a murderer. But first, Victoria, you must begin to build a solid case against Ben through his assistant, Eddie Farrell.
5: Morning, Miss Victoria.
27: Hello, Eddie.
5: You hear the news? A couple of the sheriff's boys just dropped in.
27: Oh, goodness, did they question you, too?
5: Huh? Me? Oh, gosh, no. They only...
27: Yes. Yes, they told you she'd been shot.
5: And... Yeah.
27: I heard, too. I was down there. Oh, that poor girl. Well, I guess they know the kind of person to suspect.
5: How do you mean?
27: Well, you know. The sort of man who runs around a good deal. Unmarried, always an eye out for a pretty girl.
5: Sure, I guess there's a few in this town.
27: Eddie, goodness, you're taking what I have to say to heart. You don't think I'm talking about you?
5: Oh, no. No, I didn't think that.
27: Why, with all the dates you have, it's an advantage. Not something to put you under suspicion. What lucky girl were you out with on that particular night, Eddie?
5: Why,
27: had two dates, probably.
5: Why, I don't think I had any dates.
27: What did you say, Eddie?
5: Nothing. What was it you came in for, Miss Victoria?
3: Let me see. What did I come in for? Oh, yes. Yes, I wondered if you had a copy of last week's paper, Eddie. There was a dress pattern in it I wanted.
5: That all you wanted?
3: Yes. Yes, that's all. Dreadfully sorry, Sheriff. I know how busy you are.
30: If it's something to do with the case, Victoria, it doesn't interrupt.
3: Well, it's about Eddie Farrell, Ben's assistant down at the paper. Oh, Sheriff, I really hate to suggest it, but...
30: Go on, go on. It's just between the two of us.
3: Well, he might have been with Margot that night, you know.
30: Might is quite a word. I might have been with her myself.
3: It was his attitude, Sheriff, when we were talking. The way he closed up. Oh, you're right. Probably nothing. Still, Eddie does have quite a reputation with the girls and...
30: Yes, I know. I'll have a little talk with Eddie. Nothing can be lost by asking a few questions, huh?
29: He's right, isn't he, Victoria? Nothing can be lost by asking a few questions. In fact, you have a lot to gain. Yes. And you've used Eddie Farrell well to point the finger of suspicion at Ben. The proof of that comes late that afternoon when you overhear Meg on the telephone.
3: Listen to me. Don't come back now. You've got to stay where you are. Eddie Farrell has mixed you up in this.

0: Meg.
1: Yes.
0: Meg, you love him very much, don't you?
1: Yes. Very, very much.
0: You must be absolutely sure of yourself.
1: What is...
0: You're worried about what you'll have to say if they ever put you on the stand.
1: I couldn't lie, but I couldn't testify against Ben. I couldn't.
0: Well, you wouldn't have to if you were his wife.
1: His wife?
0: The law doesn't expect a wife to testify against her husband.
1: Oh, Vic.
0: Aren't you sure, Meg?
1: Of course I'm sure.
0: But then go to him. You love him, Meg. Go to Reno. Marry him at once.
1: Vic.
0: There's a bus leaving at 8 tonight. I'll start packing your things. You better call Ben. Tell him you're coming.

0: Hello?
1: Sheriff Tilson speaking.
2: Sheriff, this is Victoria.
1: Yes?
2: Sheriff, I hate to tell you this because it involves my sister. But she must never know.
1: What is it?
2: Ben's hiding out somewhere in San Francisco. She's going to him. Left the house a few minutes ago. She's headed for the village, carrying an overnight bag.
1: They're running off together?
2: Something like that. You'll have to follow her. She'll take you to him.
1: All right, Victoria, and thanks.

0: As you hurry from the house, you tell yourself it's perfect, isn't it, Victoria? Meg is gone now on her way to Ben. She'll talk him into running away, and that's all you need. You know Sheriff Tilson won't let them get very far. All that's necessary now is to take the gun from where you've hidden it and plant it in Ben's cottage. You're certain the murder weapon can't be traced back to you. That when it's found at the cottage, it will definitely implicate him in the murder of Margot Reed. You hurry along the lakeshore, keeping well in the shadows, using the darkness to advantage. You have no trouble getting into Ben's cottage. And in the half-darkness of moonlight, you cross the living room, open a closet, and locate one of Ben's old hunting jackets. You're about to place the gun in the pocket when you hear footsteps in the next room. Suddenly, a door opens and the lights go on.
1: Meg!
2: Victoria!
1: You shouldn't have come here, Meg.
2: Why, I had to. When I called Ben, he asked me to bring some of his things. I've been packing them.
1: But, Meg, you...
2: Vic! What are you doing with that gun?
1: What? I found it here, in Ben's jacket.
3: Wait a minute, Victoria. You couldn't have. I searched this place completely just 2 hours ago.
1: Sheriff Tilson, what are you doing here?
3: Just what you asked me to, following your sister.
2: She asked you to? Vic, what does this mean?
3: I think it means Victoria outsmarted herself, Meg, trying to frame Ben.
1: No, that's not true.
3: We'll know more about that when we check this gun with the bullet that killed Marguerite. I think it'll answer a lot of questions I've had on my mind all day.
4: The Whistler is entirely fictional, and all characters portrayed on The Whistler are also fictional. Any similarity of names or resemblance to persons living or dead is purely coincidental. Remember at this same time next Sunday, another strange tale by The Whistler. Marvin Miller speaking. This is CBS, the Columbia Broadcasting System.
5: Murder at Twin Pines from April 10th, 1949. I'm Greg Bell, and coming up next on When Radio Was, it's Bob Bailey in the beginning of another yours truly Johnny Dollar storyline. Known as the Laughing Matter and taking place south of the border, it begins right after this.
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8: All right, now come on, move. 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
7: Yes, he knows every scheme and every fatal mistake.
6: Night.

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5: 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Known as the laughing matter, it finds our favorite freelance insurance investigator heading south of the border for a job protecting a comedian. It originally played out over five consecutive weeknights back in June of 1956. And this, indeed, is part one.
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8: Ed Renser, Johnny, Union States Casualty Company.
7: Oh, hi, Ed. I heard you were trying to reach me.
8: Yes, indeedy. Plane leaves in 2 hours.
7: For where?
8: Ensenada. It's a port on the west coast of Mexico, south...
7: Yeah, I know, Ed. I know. I've been there.
8: Well,
7: but what do you...
8: Charlie Burton is down there, Johnny. You know, the big nightclub TV comic. You know, good old, lovable, boyish Charlie?
7: I've seen his show.
8: Who hasn't? Really keeps you screaming, doesn't he?
7: Oh, he is a killer.
8: Eesh.
7: So what do I do? Go out there and scream it up for him?
8: You go out there and keep him alive. Someone's threatened to murder him.
7: One of his audience, maybe?
8: No, wait, Johnny. This is no laughing matter. Anything happens to Charlie Burton, I cut my throat.
7: Hey, you really do like his show.
8: We're carrying $500,000 worth of insurance on that boy.
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0: 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The following is an accounting of expenditures during my investigation of the Laughing Matter. Item 1, $221.50. Transportation by scheduled airline to San Diego, incidentals there, and charter plane for a flight 80 miles south into Mexico to Ensenada. Item 2, $1.90. Taxi from the plowed ground airstrip to the Carrara marble foyer of the Plush Balboa Beach Hotel. The contrast was typical. Ensenada is two towns, really. The tourist town is a glittering belt of pseudo-swank resorts around the south end of the bay. Bald-headed men in flowery sport shirts and fat women in shorts, loaded down with cameras, souvenirs, and U.S. dollars. The loafing town. And next to it, the rows of warehouses and docks, the fishing fleets and freezer plants, narrow dirt streets and slums. Soft-eyed Mexicans and the gentle liquid sound of Spanish. Native town, the working town. Two different ways of life, and no bridge of understanding between. The executive producer of the Charlie Burton Show, a man named Frank Maltz, was in my room 5 minutes after I checked in.
1: Glad to know you, Mr. Dollar.
0: He was probably in his middle 40s, but looked older, haggard, pressured, a little battered around the edges. He might not have his ulcer yet, but he was sure working on one.
1: Didn't waste much time getting here.
0: Well, that phone call of yours got them pretty upset back there in Hartford.
1: I meant for it,
0: too. So I get it. Have you called in the local authorities, Mr. Maltz?
1: No.
0: Why not?
1: It wouldn't have done any good. Charlie would have blown his top and had him thrown out.
0: Good old lovable Charlie?
1: Yes.
0: He doesn't know you phoned Hartford.
1: No, he'd have stopped me if he'd known.
0: Why? Does he want to die?
1: Oh, he says he's had murder threats before, crank letters. He wouldn't take it seriously.
0: But you do, is that it?
1: I didn't figure. It was up to me to decide.
0: As I understand it, Mr. Maltz, there was a note of some kind slipped under Burton's door.
1: That's right.
0: Well, tell me about it, will you?
1: All right, yesterday evening after we came back from shooting some scenes around the bay, we went to our room, shower, clean up for dinner. You know? When Charlie started to leave his room, he saw the note.
0: Where is his room?
1: Fourth one down on the terrace to the left. All our rooms open onto this same terrace.
0: Do you still have that note?
1: No. Charlie tore it up after he read it.
0: Did he show it to anybody?
1: Yes, to me. It was on stationery from the hotel here. It was in pencil and crudely printed.
0: Remember the wording?
1: Oh, yes. It said, "Only the gods are immortal, Burton. As you'll soon find out, you'll never leave Ensenada alive."
0: Kind of an odd way of putting it.
1: I thought so myself.
0: Know anyone who might use that style of phrasing?
1: No, I'm afraid not.
0: All right. What else, Mr. Maltz?
1: Nothing else. Those are the facts.
0: Anything happened since the note?
1: Not as far as I know.
0: Burton could be right, of course. The whole thing may be a hoax.
1: Yeah, maybe. But that's for you to decide, not me.
0: Who do you know who might think they had a reason to kill him?
1: I think I'll let you form your own conclusions on that.
0: Oh, thanks, Mr. Maltz. That's very thoughtful of you.
1: All right, I'm sorry. I realize I haven't given you much to go on.
0: Practically nothing.
1: I can't help it, Dollar. That's all I know about it.
0: I see.
1: Well, talk to the others. See what they know about it.
0: What others?
1: Well, I was thinking mainly of Gloria Dale and Al Schreiber. And there's Charlie himself, of course.
0: Suppose you brief me on those other two.
1: All right. Gloria Dale's the feminine lead.
0: Oh, yeah, I've seen her on TV.
1: Yeah, probably. She's been with the show for 3 years. She's in her late 20s. She's single. She's gorgeous. She has a terrific sense of comedy.
0: Well, how does she get along with old, lovable Charlie?
1: Good question. Maybe she can give you an answer to it.
0: All right, I'll ask her. And who was that other one you mentioned?
1: Al Schreiber? Yeah, he's a young newcomer. He's been with the show 6 months now. A real talent, if he were ever given a chance to show it.
0: Why isn't he given a chance?
1: Because on the Charlie Burton Show, my friend, there is one and only one star, namely...
0: Good old lovable boyish Charlie Burton.
1: Oh, you've been reading the press releases.
0: Well, as a matter of fact, I have. All right, who else?
1: No, that's all. At least all that matter. The camera crew, the technicians who were sent up from Churubusco in Mexico City, they never heard of Charlie Burton before. And we haven't had much of any contact with anyone here in town. Now, I think that note was written by somebody right here in the family. That's another reason I sent for you instead of the local police.
0: Just why did you send for me, Mr. Maltz?
1: What do you mean?
0: How do you feel about Charlie Burton?
1: Haven't you guessed?
0: More or less, I think.
1: Well, I'll spell it right out for you, Mr. Dollar. I hate his guts.
0: And what do you care whether he's murdered or not?
1: Care? I'd get roaring drunk to celebrate it.
0: And yet you're the one who phoned an SOS to Hartford.
1: Well, sure. If Burton does get it, I want an expert around. Somebody will tag the right party for the crime.
0: A matter of justice. Is that it?
1: Why not?
0: Oh, because it's usually just a word people talk about. What they really want is to win.
1: Ah.
0: Is that what you want, Mr. Maltz?
1: Very funny. You ought to go on television.
0: No, I'm waiting till they perfect it.
1: I feel the same way about murder.
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2: 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Tonight, mostly clear with a low of 4. Tomorrow, sunny and hot with a high of 93. Tomorrow night, mostly clear with a low of 72. 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
3: Oh, he paced and posed and beat his breast. He wept and stormed and shouted at us, harangued, accused, and monologued us. Our base ingratitude after all he'd done for us. Done to us, he should have said. That one of us, a viper in his bosom, should stoop to such a practical joke on good old luck. If it was a practical joke, what are you doing down here?
4: You think it was a joke, Miss Dale?
3: I don't, but Charlie himself said... Do you mean somebody really meant that threat?
4: Maybe.
3: Well, what do you know?
4: Any ideas to who might have written it?
3: Sure. Anybody who knows him.
4: Is he that bad, actually?
3: Mr. Dollar, you've heard the expression, horrid old man.
4: Yeah.
3: Well, if Charlie Burton worked for years to improve himself, I mean really tried, eventually he might lift himself up high enough to be a horrid old man.
4: Well, if it's like that, why do you stick around?
3: Why do I? Because I signed a contract last year during an emotional crisis. And it's got 2 more years to run.
4: Break it. Breathe a little clean air for a change.
3: I'd be dead professionally, and that's about all I've got in life now. Professional career, such as it is.
4: Same thing apply to Frank Maltz?
3: Yep, contract. Executive producer is just a title. The Charlie Burton Show is owned by Charlie Burton, lock, stock, barrel, and the souls of the employees.
4: Something of a dictator, huh?
3: Egomaniac. He's a pre-adolescent paranoid with the ethics of a rattlesnake and the jealous instincts of a Turkish harem master.
4: Uh-huh.
3: Oh, forgive me, Mr. Dollar. I had that line in a play once, but it still fits him.
4: Tell me the truth, Miss Dale. Did you write that note?
3: I'm a female comic, Mr. Dollar.
4: So?
3: So who can write?
5: Gloria.
3: Out here, Al, on the terrace. Al Schreiber, have you met him yet?
4: No, but I've got him on the list.
3: That may turn out to be quite a list before you're through.
5: Downstairs bar at 7, honey. That's what you said. Downstairs bar at 7.
3: I know. I'm going in and change right now. Al, this is Johnny Dollar, Al Schreiber.
4: Hello, Al.
5: How are you? Glad to see you.
3: Mr. Dollar's an insurance investigator. He's here about that murder threat Charlie got.
5: You mean that note was for real?
4: Could be.
5: Well, happy days. Maybe there's hope for us yet.
3: Careful, Al. Mr. Dollar's making a list.
5: Sweetie, I'd be proud to confess. Only I didn't think of the idea, and besides, I'm a coward.
4: Did either of you actually see that note?
5: No, but we heard about it.
4: So I understand.
5: How does insurance figure in this? You mean some company actually wrote a policy on that earthworm?
4: To the tune of $500,000.
5: Holy Hannah, who's he worth that much to?
4: His sponsor, the advertising client. I doubt if it's personal, really. They're just protecting their investment in the show.
5: $500,000 fish. For a phony old fake who weighs in at a fast 30 cents. Say, maybe they're out to kill him and make a profit for themselves.
4: Yeah, I'll put them on the list. And I take it you're in the club, too, Al.
5: Club?
4: At least you're not wearing a Love Charlie Burton button.
5: Oh, sir. All I am, ever was, or hope to be in any future life. All I have, ever had, or expect to have at any time, notwithstanding. The foregoing to supersede any previous statement, and irregardless of any utterance made hereafter, I owe in its entirety and without any reservation whatsoever to my one and only benefactor, that sterling, magnanimous, warm-hearted, genial... I'll bet you think I'm only saying that because it's in my contract.
4: Did you write the note, Al?
5: I don't know what to say until I check with my writers.
4: Yeah, I have the same problem with my underwriters.
5: Say, that's not bad, Mr. Dollar. You know, you ought to try television.
4: I'm waiting till they perfect it. Item 3, 80 cents, one drink. I had it sent from the bar and sat on the terrace alone and drank it. I watched the sun die in the west and let the soft night creep out of the hills of Mexico and sink down over me in gentle folds. Then I saw a man slip from the shadowed shrubbery and move cautiously up the terrace, a pale ghost dressed in the white cotton of a peon worker. As I came quietly to my feet, a girl ran from inside somewhere, clung to him, and stopped him. They argued fiercely for a moment in guarded Spanish. Then the man turned and saw me and vanished into the darkness of the hotel gardens. The girl faced me for an instant, with eyes like frightened doves. Then she, too, turned and fled. But I'd recognize her. She was the hotel maid who'd brought ice to my room when I first arrived. So it was a lover's meeting, most likely. And yet, the man, before she stopped him, had been heading across the terrace toward Charlie Burton's room.

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1: Tomorrow, the great man condescends and shivers a little, too. And a girl's hidden hate is blacker than the sea-wet rock she vents it on. 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

Yours truly, Johnny Dollar, starring Bob Bailey, is transcribed in Hollywood. Written by Les Crutchfield, it is produced and directed by Jack Johnstone. 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Roy Rowan speaking.

0: 1 of The Laughing Matter from June 1956. We'll have the second installment of that 5-part Yours Truly, Johnny Dollar storyline at the same time and day on your local radio station next week. I'm Greg Bell, and earlier we had an episode of The Whistler. Now, that show's announcer was Marvin Miller. My question is about the fellow who voiced the title character, the mocking narrator. His name, Bill Foreman, and he was also a radio announcer, whose credits include the comedies Father Knows Best and Phil Harris and Alice Faye. But can you name the brief Western radio drama he announced for, which starred Jeff Chandler as lawyer Chad Remington? I'll name it and then wrap up when radio was, right after this break.
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13: Attacks resume. I'm Sue Guzman, Fox News. Iran retaliating against the United States Sunday with new strikes on two military bases in Jordan. We have the latest from Fox's Molly Line.
14: U.S. officials tell Fox News there are no significant impacts and nearly all missiles
5: have been intercepted. Tehran says this is in response to U.S. forces blowing up two of its launchers on Larak Island earlier today. The U.S. claims it struck after spotting IRGC members preparing to launch rockets with sea mines into the Strait of Hormuz. Last week, President Trump warned there was a no-tolerance policy in effect on mine placement in that critical waterway. There are also new reports of another vessel being struck in the strait on Saturday. Meantime, the U.S. ramping up economic pressure.
13: The Trump administration claims Iran's economy is on the brink of collapse. Treasury Secretary Scott Bessent says additional bank sanctions are expected to be made this week. President Trump offering Canadian firms a way to avoid U.S. tariffs.
8: The president posting on social media let all Canadian companies that are doing business with America move to the United States immediately. Then, he wrote, there are no tariffs. Calling Canada one of the worst trade offenders, the president continued, I don't want Canadian cars, I don't want Canadian parts, I don't want Canadian anything. They've been ripping us off for decades and it's going to stop. The president imposed 50% tariffs on $20 billion of Canadian goods earlier this month. Canada is now preparing retaliatory tariffs on American steel and dairy products a week from now. Jack Callahan, Fox News.
13: And officials in Nepal now warning of possible flash flooding, urging residents in flood-affected districts to remain on high alert. The levels rising in the Biotikashi River coming on the heels of Wednesday's catastrophic floods that killed 800, 3,000 missing. 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
13: The jury in the Lindsey Clancy murder trial in Massachusetts continues deliberations today. Fox's Grinnell Scott has more.
27: Nine women and three men still have the fate of Lindsey Clancy in their hands. She's the mom who in 2023 killed her three young children in her Duxbury, Massachusetts home. Prosecutors argued Clancy knew she was committing murder. Her defense claims postpartum psychosis kept her from knowing right from wrong. Last week, the jury asked to see two pieces of evidence. The knife Clancy used to cut herself, as well as plastic bags full of pills she was taking. Convictions on either first-degree murder, second-degree murder, or manslaughter will send Clancy to prison. Being found not criminally responsible will return her to a state mental health facility. Grinnell Scott, Fox News.
13: Congress returns from its August recess on Monday. Details from Fox's Jared Halpern.
28: The Republican-controlled House is back in session this week with a busy to-do list over the next few weeks. Topping that agenda, a government spending bill to prevent a pre-election shutdown at the end of September. The House and Senate each passed competing proposals to extend funding into December. House Republicans are also eager to push through another budget reconciliation bill, and the White House is urging passage of a supplemental spending package to provide the military with billions of dollars to replenish weapons stockpiles. The Senate does not return to Washington until the middle of September. In Washington, Jared Halpern, Fox News.
13: Lake Ontario is now called Lake America on Google Maps for U.S. users. This after President Trump ordered the name change in an executive order last week. Company says the decision was based on its practice of using the name assigned by the U.S. Geographic Names Information System. There's been no comment from Canadian Prime Minister Mark Carney or the White House. And though the change has been made on the U.S. side, it still says Lake Ontario for Canadians. I'm Sue Guzman. This is Fox News.
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21: Overnight, clear with a low of 71. For today, sunny and hot with a high of 93. Tonight, mostly clear with a low of 72. For tomorrow, sunny and hot with a high of 94. 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
8: My name is Tom Thornton.
9: 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We're retired, and this is how we live United.
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8: Judging by the thank yous we get at the clinic, I'd say we're doing the right
16: thing. Also, people say, well, hoaxers are just egotists and making a name for themselves. So I thought, if we don't put a name to this book and we just let the accounts speak themselves, I think that that should bypass that that issue.
17: Right, because the what you're presenting here is the idea that, yes, they're made by humans, but they're not, at the same time, they are not a hoax, and we'll get into that. First of all, how did you, is infiltrating a crop circle group the right term, infiltrate? Or, I mean, how did that happen? How did you get involved in crop circle making?
16: There's no, as I said to you before on our last show, there's no secret cabal or sort of Freemasons lodges connected with. There's nothing too sinister about that. There's no infiltration. You know, there's a revolving sort of a door of team members. You have teams retiring, getting old. You have new people coming in. And there's, contrary to what people think, there's also no particular camaraderie between circle makers. You know, they're separate people. They don't tend to mingle. Teams tend to borrow from other teams now and again, but there really is, I don't want to sort of give the illusion that this is some secret society or anything like that. It's just people that are compelled to do it, and artists. So how I became involved was that I've always had a deep-seated interest in the paranormal and ufology, as many crop circle artists have too. And I hearken back to the beautiful golden age of like the 90s and 80s, where all you had was the literature, and you had the authors like Jenny Randles and Jack Vaillé, to me the godfather of ufology, John Keel, John Spencer, etc. So we had no noise. We didn't have the noise the internet has now. It was a very simple, very golden time for ufology. So we had like Flying Saucer Review and the MUFON reviews, etc. And they'd go into, but we had the UFO casebooks over here, and they'd be tackling new sightings, but also looking at classic sightings like Betty and Barney Hill, Kelly Hopkinsville, Lonnie Zamora, etc. But we started, and Gulf Breeze, we started to see pictures of crop circles, Richard, and they were just very simple indentations in the crop, which literally looked like birthed flying saucers. They looked like flying saucers have landed and then taken off again. And their precedent was the Australian tully nests, apparently, that were done in grass. But because the crop circles were done in crop, it was a lot more pronounced because the crop was higher.
17: Yes.
16: They were presented as landed flying saucers. It's what they look like. And some of them had like satellite circles, tiny little satellite circles around the edges, like four that looked like landing gear, like The Day the Earth Stood Still and like, you know, sci-fi movies from the 50s. And we thought that they were birth flying saucers. So I came in through ufology, and that's how I became interested, certainly in the first place, with it.
17: And so how did you get involved with your – can you take us back to your very first participation in the formation of a crop circle?
16: Yeah, absolutely. We had this resource called Crop Circle Connector, which still exists now, and it plots where the – where the circles are as they're made. It shows the locations and the dates and where to find them. And as a believer, I thought it was ET or Gaia or secret military testing or time travelers. I was, you know, open to all of these suggestions that have been put forward within the media and within the specialist press. So if there were 10 crop circles listed on Crop Circle Connector and you got wind or heard from sources, you know, online, that two of them are man-made, I wasn't interested. I didn't want to see them. I thought that's hoaxes. I'm not interested in that part of the phenomenon at all. I didn't realise how close Wiltshire was from where I lived in London. So I thought, what I'll do one season, I'll take the entire work holiday to go to Wiltshire and camp out for like weeks, 6 weeks. And I visited a lot of circles and I started to hear second or third hand tales of these incredible events that you're describing, reported by human crop circle making teams. It was, as you say, there was time distortions, there was apparitions, ghostly figures, orbs, intense synchronicities and intense dream-driven events. And after spending some time there, I actually thought, well, I don't really care how these things get there. I'm more concerned with the magic that they actually invoke after they've landed. And I was overheard saying something like that. And then I was approached by a team. And the person said to me, look, we've been kind of like watching you for the past few weeks. We think that you might be aligned to what we're doing. There's an unfinished crop circle that we've got to finish off tonight. Would you like to come and do it with us? And of course, I jumped at it because I thought, well, for this part of the mystery, to know the mystery from the inside as well as from the outside would be absolutely perfect as like an objective researcher. But I did make a promise to myself, and I phoned my partner and I said, I've been invited out to do this tonight. I can make a promise to you that if nothing paranormal happens or anything out of the ordinary happens, I'm closing my book on human-made circles and I'm moving on and just researching the other part. I'm not interested. So we went to finish this circle. And just to touch on what we said before about the teams, we had three or four American tourists on that team, Richard. They were just over from the pond and they were roped in. And I never saw them again. So we finished this circle. Nothing happened at all.
17: Let's just back up for a moment. So let's say it's like 1 o'clock in the morning. It's completely dark. You've got maybe 4 hours to complete a circle. How do you turn a design on paper into a 400-foot formation in wheat, let's say?
16: Well, certainly in my first case, I didn't know what the hell I was doing because I was like a stomp trooper, so to speak. So you're allocated a section and they would say, right, we've actually plotted out the outline. Your only job is to board within that line.
17: Board? What does that mean, board within the line?
16: Well, what you've got is we have wooden boards with tape looped through them. People had this, and they used this trope of boards strapped to your feet. They're not. That implies that you're just like, you know, clowns walking with big shoes and clumsy. You have these boards. The rope is actually looped through, and you hold the rope and you stomp. Okay, so my job was just to stomp within the allocated lines. So at the time, I didn't have any idea what it was going to look like because I'd been allocated my own section. So in answer to your question, the crop circle season is between like March or April in that yucky yellow canola stuff where you can't really get advanced patterns down because it's like stubborn. It's like broom handles to like lay down. And then we move into the wheat and barley. And then depending on how hot the summer's been, the season is over by July, August. So the crop circle makers have got between August, September, right the way through back to March again to plot their designs. They've generally done just through geometry sets. And what is an inch or a couple of centimetres on paper is a few feet in the fields. So that I hope that answers your question.
17: Yeah, it does. It does. And is there a team leader who's directing everyone?
16: Yeah, well, certainly in the early days when I was doing it, you do... There's no committee. I mean, you might have people saying, right, I've got a design here that I really like. And another person will say, well, I've got a design too. And like the accumulated people will say, right, we'll do this one tonight and we'll do your one next week. So you tend to find that one person has actually made the actual design. Yeah.
17: Okay. So one of the great arguments for the anomalous crop circle has always been the absence of footprints or, let's say, an obvious entry path. How do human makers get into and out of these fields without leaving the evidence people expect?
16: You've got the tram lines. It's as simple as that. The tram lines are the lanes which are built by the tractors, okay?
17: Right.
16: And that's where they do their seeding from. And you just walk through the tram lines, and if you've got a team of six, you'd spread out side by side and just make big steps over the crop. And just, it is as simple as that.
17: The other thing we hear is that these crop circles couldn't have just been, you know, created with stomping on a board or stepping on a board, because these crops, they tend to almost form a weaving pattern. And you're not, the stems of these plants aren't broken or snapped or bent. How do you accomplish that?
16: Well, firstly, in the evening, we generally start about 10 o'clock. So in the evening, the crop is far more moist. So it does tend to bend when it's boarded. But in the daytime when the sun's on it, and you see, the other thing you've got to look at is that a crop circle is like a crime scene. It's literally a crime scene in that it's criminal damage and trespass and vandalism in the eyes of the law. But it's also like CSI and Richard, in that you've got to get, if for a fresh circle, you need to get in there immediately after it's been made, like the morning after, to actually see it in its truest form, because otherwise it gets trampled by visitors and crop is broken. Then the sun is on, because it's hot in the field, you have all these other elements that make the crop break. And the reason why farmers cut these things out normally is not because of the actual initial damage of the crop itself, it's the damage that's done in afterwards. I know a farmer recently said, you know, I'm sick of my land being treated like a UFO Disneyland, and that's why they cut them out. But you've also got to look at a phenomenon called phototropism, and that means that if the plant is flattened, it's still alive, so its natural tendency is to bend towards the light again, and that actually causes the effects that you're referring to.
17: And I've also heard crop circle researchers describe holes in, I think they refer to this part of the plant as the node, as if water inside the plant had heated up and blew, like in a microwave, and blew a hole through the node. How is that accomplished?
16: Yeah. Well, that's also allegedly done by phototropism, but this is something I nearly really need to speak to as a matter of urgency. I'm not an expert in these avenues, okay? So my area of expertise is really what I've experienced as a crop circle maker. And I do like to try and stay in my lane and not try and veer out of it. Okay. So I know what the arguments are. And I'd ask your listeners to look at the Canvas of Gold websites and the croppy.com websites for actual pros and cons of all these arguments. But I don't really want to get too involved in circles that I wasn't involved in making.
17: Right. That's fair.
16: Because Richard, I don't think it's fair on your listeners for me to start bluffing and steering out of my lane. I hope you respect that.
17: I absolutely respect that. To me, it just makes what you're saying even more credible because you're willing to say that. So, I mean, did you ever watch researchers enter one of these formations you knew was human made, and they would confidently announce, you know, that human beings couldn't possibly have made it? I mean,
16: many times.
17: Yeah. And when that happened, why didn't you simply walk over and say, actually, we made this last night?
16: Because we have this saying, and that's for as long as you're making it, the crop circle's yours. But the second that you leave it, it doesn't belong to you anymore. It belongs to the world.
17: Oh, fascinating. All right. We are going to delve into that a little deeper. And people listening need to listen to the whole thing here, because on the surface, it may sound like you're debunking crop circles, that as a crop circle maker, you're basically announcing it's case closed, they're made by humans. But two things can be true at the same time, as I like to say. They can be made by humans, but the forces behind them ultimately may not be human. Citizen D is with us. My name is Richard Serrett. 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
1: News. I'm Sue Guzman. Iran retaliating against the United States Sunday with new strikes on two military bases in Jordan.
2: U.S. officials tell Fox News there are no significant impacts and nearly all missiles have been intercepted. Tehran says this is in response to U.S. forces blowing up two of its launchers on Larak Island earlier today. The U.S. claims it struck after spotting IRGC members preparing to launch rockets with sea mines into the Strait of Hormuz.
1: Fox's Molly Lyon. Catastrophic flooding in Nepal and Tibet has killed at least 900, left more than 4,700 people missing. State Department says nine missing Americans have been rescued. And officials confirming one person has died. 15 others are still missing in a major flash flood event that hit the Grand Canyon Saturday. 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
1: News. I'm Ted Linder. At least one person is dead. 15 people are missing or unaccounted for after flash flooding hit the Grand Canyon Saturday. The National Park Service asking for the public's help to get information about campers and hikers who may have been in the area of the Bright Angel Canyon and Phantom Ranch. Dozens of people evacuated as floodwaters pushed boulders and debris into the Colorado River, and more rain is on the way. The jury in the Lindsey Clancy murder trial in Massachusetts continues deliberations later this morning.
2: Nine women and three men still have the fate of Lindsey Clancy in their hands. She's the mom who in 2023 killed her three young children in her Duxbury, Massachusetts home.
1: That's Fox's Grinnell Scott. And Treasury Secretary Scott Bessent says the Trump administration plans to impose more sanctions on banks doing business with Iran. He says it's part of President Trump's so-called economic doomsday to put financial pressure on Iran to open the Strait of Hormuz. 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
10: 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Overnight, clear with a low of 71. For today, sunny and hot with a high of 93. Tonight, mostly clear with a low of 72. For tomorrow, sunny and hot with a high of 94. 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
8: Russ Crossan is here with us today on Focus on the Family with Jim Daly to discuss managing your finances with eternity in mind. Thanks for joining us. I'm John Fuller.
9: You know, I think managing work and family is one of the hardest things to do. It maybe shouldn't be that way. Maybe today Russ is going to tell us how to do that better. But I can remember that battle all the way along. Gene and I had our children a little later, but I was traveling around the world for Focus on the Family. It was exciting. I was helping to build the international effort, but I was gone like 2-3 weeks at a time. And, you know, it took a lot to do that. Thankfully, the boys arrived just as I was concluding that big adventure, and I was able to be home a lot more often. And so that worked out for us. But it was almost just a mistake. It's like God took us that way. It wasn't planned. And I'm excited to help others think about it and plan for it rather than rely on just sure, maybe. And we'll talk about that with our guest today.
8: Yeah, family takes a lot of intentionality, and money is a part of that process. And Russ Crossan is passionate about helping us think through these things. He's the chief vision officer and senior partner of Blue Trust, and he's helped families and couples be good financial stewards for over 40 years. Now, he's captured some of his expertise and insights in a terrific book called Your Life Well Spent, The Eternal Rewards of Investing Yourself and Your Money in Your Family.
9: Russ, welcome back. The folks really loved the last program we did with you on budgeting.
7: Well, but, I'm glad. This one would be better than that. If they like budgeting, they should like this one. Thanks,
9: well,
7: Jim.
9: It is kind of interesting that, you know, there was such a large response. I mean, you're obviously tapping a nerve just talking about how to budget in a godly way and the things to remember and things to do. And that's what people responded to. And today we're going to talk about much more, but kind of like life plan.
7: Well, I think the idea is that was budgeting and how to manage your money and make sure you spend less than you make. That was the punchline. But today we want to talk about, why do you even want to do that? Why is that important?
9: Yeah.
7: And I would propose to us that what I've seen over four decades is that we manage our money not to have more money.
9: Yeah.
7: Julie and I aren't on a budget to have more money. we manage our money to have more life. So how do we begin to manage and use and spend our money to have more life? I like to say a life well spent is a life that earns and uses money to buy time to impact people. First and foremost, your family, if you're married and have kids. Secondarily, other people. It's a life that focuses on the eternal in the realm of the temporal. So we live in a society that's just constantly telling us not to be content and also lying to us about this issue of money, saying things like, hey, the more money you have, the more content you be, the more successful you are, the more you're worth as a person, the more money you have. And these things get us totally whacked out on balance. You mentioned earlier that it's issue of money and family is really interesting because you start your career, you start your family at the same time. And it's interesting. They both require the most time at the same time. You ever stop and think about that? When you finally get the big house and the money, you don't need it. And when you needed it, you didn't have it.
9: Right.
7: So we have to have the right perspective about this as a journey. And so we spend less than we make, not just to have more money, but to have more time and figure out how I can enjoy the trip. Richard Swinson, in his book Margin, said, we need room to breathe. We need freedom to think. Our relationships are being starved to death by velocity. And our children lay wounded on the ground over by high-speed good intentions. And so we have to figure out this money thing so that we can hopefully have a chance to balance life.
9: Well, in that context, give us some practical approaches. In your late 20s, you know, let's say you're the married couple, maybe kids aren't here yet, but you're thinking about what you need to do. You buy the starter home. You already got your eye on what we might be able to buy by 35 or 40. Just describe attitude-wise, how we get a hold of those appetites so we can live within our means and do the right thing.
7: Well, the longer term your perspective, you bear your decisions. So if you think, okay, these decisions I'm making in my 20s, so you're both working. Well, one principle there is live on one income and save the other. Put some cement in the basement, you know, put some savings down. The other thing is get used to the fact that, hey, maybe we can stay in this starter home a little longer. I mean, whoever had this idea of starter homes leading into bigger homes?
9: Right.
7: See, that's one of the biggest stressors for couples is, hey, that guy got bigger and bigger. And that's back to some of this self-image, trying to keep up with the Joneses. I hate to tell you, your kids don't really care where they live. What they care is if you're around a little bit. So it doesn't make any sense for me to keep buying bigger homes, buying newer cars. So Jim, I would say, practically speaking, I do it different. You know, Julie and I, for example, we didn't have a dining room table for 3 years. You know, we'd carry our sofa table into the dining room. And it was because, you know, we were saving, you know, and trying to manage our money in such a way we didn't get out over our skis. So I think this idea that I don't have to impress anybody. Yeah. You know, I mean, I just need to figure out, hey, how can I put some money in the bank, have some savings, spend less than I make, and not make these decisions? I think the two big ones are the house. You know, where'd we get this idea of starter homes? So we're going to do a bigger home and then a bigger home. And guess what? When you're 40 or 50, there's nobody in it but you and your wife.
9: Right. I mean, it's so true. And, you know, why not be satisfied in what you're at and just see where things go, whether or not you'll be able to afford that bigger house. I was made aware of a, I think it was 60 Minutes clip that was done where whoever the journalist was had six or seven successful women who had really bought into the feminist perspective. And they had never married. They reached the top of corporate success, and they were sitting in these big homes. And the journalist said, can you explain to me, you're in this big home with big yards, but you're by yourself? And they cried, the way I understood that story. That's kind of an exaggeration, but it's what you're talking about, right?
7: Yeah, I mean, the whole issue of, you know, if you're blessed to be married, you know, and raising a family, then focus your attention there, not just on the money. I like to equate this to, I call that posterity. Posterity are the generations that come after us versus prosperity. And that's usually what we think about. Prosperity is all the things we can buy with money. And I think, Jim, one of the things that's helped me is I never thought about this before until I began to get in this career and help couples. But we need to think about, how do I use my money to invest in posterity, not just prosperity?
9: Right.
7: And that's a whole different perspective. And the issue is, when you start thinking that way, you will use your money differently and invest it in things that relate to your family.
9: And Russ, this isn't covered in your book, but I think it's relevant to culture today. This idea of, for some, not just women, but men too, don't get married and certainly don't have kids, have a dog. Because it's easier. I mean, it frustrates me, being the head of a family ministry, to see so much of culture messaging that. You talk about be mindful of the messaging.
7: Right.
9: that to me, for us, is one of the core problems in the culture, that we've become so selfish that we don't even want to give of our time or our treasure to be married or raise a child or two or three.
7: Well, remember what I said earlier, a life well spent earns and uses money to buy time to impact people. So, and I invest that money, use it in such a way to impact people. So how do I invest if I don't have kids? How do I invest it in the people around me and invest in my community and things like this? So we need to begin to think about using our financial capital to invest in things that are going to matter, because that's all that matters is posterity, it's legacy. Yeah. We're all leaving a legacy.
9: And I don't want to lay that all on younger people, but there's a lot of fear in people too, younger people. You know, it's expensive. $250,000, I think, was the last number I saw that you're going to spend on a child till they're 18. And, you know, so the culture is building fear into people. Like, I can't afford that. I'm working at McDonald's and I'm only making $10 an hour.
7: Well, here's what will help you if you change your thinking from that being an expense to an investment. Mm. See, it's really helped me to realize that I can invest money in posterity type things. So education for my kids, for example, you just mentioned it costs a lot to educate my kids. If I can think of that as an investment, not an expense, then all of a sudden it changes my thinking.
9: Yeah, I like that.
7: And so I can put it in retirement. I can put it in another piece of real estate. I can buy a second home. You fill in the blank. But I could also invest in my family. And that's been a paradigm shift for me. You know, I used to consider some of the stuff I did with money as just an expense. But then when I thought, wait a minute. No, if I pay for that marriage retreat for my married son and his wife to go, that's an investment, not just an expense.
9: Yeah, that's
7: or
9: good.
7: Or if I pay for house help when the kids are young so my wife is not stressed out over the holidays, that's an investment, not just an expense. And so if you just change your paradigm to it being an investment and not just an expense, then some of this use of money will give you more time and it'll help you invest in what's really going to count for eternity.
9: And you touched on this, but the idea of capital being financial, spiritual, and social, just hit those again. You said it quickly.
7: Yeah, well, this whole book came about, Jim, because I sat with people. They'd be in my office, they're worth lots of money, lots of financial capital, and tears would be streaming down their face. They didn't know their kids, didn't know their spouse, they had relational challenges. And I realized that most people just invest their money in financial capital instruments, stocks, bonds, real estate, and so forth. But how do you invest in spiritual and social capital? Well, spiritual capital, it's like I said, with my boys, I would pay them to do scripture memory, or I'd pay them to read certain books and give them do a book report.
9: That's an investment.
7: That's an investment in their spiritual capital development. Social capital, how do I help them grow socially and learn a work ethic? Well, when I bought lawn equipment so they could start a lawn business, that was an investment. So now they're able to start a business and begin to build some work ethic. So I just think it's, you know, this will be a funny story about my recent posterity investment. I just repurposed my basketball court into a pickleball court.
9: That's what everybody's doing.
7: Well, and that in my old life would have been an expense. But Jim, I considered it a posterity investment, investing in knowing. But then my neighbor called and said, hey, can I use your pickleball court for my 17-year-old son's birthday party?
9: Mm.
7: So well, I made an investment, but now it's being able to be used in the community. People come over. I got a text just last week. Hey, is the court open? Can we come play with my son and his friends from college? And so I think, Jim, what's really helped me is to realize that my money can go into my 401k and my IRA and financial instruments, but I can also use it to build in spiritual and social capital.
9: I'm terrible. The first thing I think of is good thing you're not in the insurance business, right? You're going to use the court. What if you break your ankle, right?
8: Well, there are liability issues there, aren't there? This is Focus on the Family with Jim Daly, and our guest is Russ Crossan, and we're talking about some of the concepts in his book, Your Life Well Spent, The Eternal Rewards of Investing Yourself and Your Money in Your Family. 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
9: Russ, you tell a story in the book about a family reunion, because this caught my attention, just the difference between a family in chaos and a family in shalom, in God's peace. I think the Montague family. What did you observe at this family reunion?
7: Well, I flew up to Michigan years ago, and what I observed was four generations of folks that had been intentional about passing on this idea of spiritual and social capital. So obviously there was a lot of food. There were over 100 people there. They had a jet ski out on the lake that was there. And I just observed that if we're intentional about passing on and thinking about investing in our family, not just financial capital, then that's a picture of what it could be for us. And so I came back from that thinking, okay, I'm going to start managing my money, not just to have more money and to save more, but I'm going to send some of it on ahead by investing in some of these things we just talked about. And before that, I would have not thought of those as investments. I thought of them as expenses or budget items. Remember, we talked about the B word earlier. These really aren't budget items. I would encourage the listeners to put a posterity investment line in their plan. I think if you just start thinking, hey, some of this money I'm going to use to invest in my family, then I think it'll just change your thinking and it'll help you free you up. The other thing here, Jim, is you have to keep a longer perspective to do this. You know, we talked about balance. The other stressor on balance for young couples is they've been fed this lie that they have to be in a hurry to quit. So retirement is, you know, hey, sign up for the 401k, the goal, we got to retire.
9: Yeah.
7: And I would just say that not only are you starting your family, you're starting your career, being in a hurry to quit doesn't make any sense. So we just need to extend our time horizon. That will help you have some balance, help you realize, I hate to tell you this, I'm a financial guy and I understand compounding, but there were years I did not fund my retirement. You say, wait a minute, Russ. That's stupid. But I was paying off my house. I knew if I paid my house off, my expenses would go down. My budget wouldn't be a stress. I'd have more time to coach my kids' ball teams and things like that. So it was intentional. Pay off the debt, lower my expenses, buy more time.
9: Yeah. I do want to press on that a little bit because I don't know a lot of people that manage that well, especially in your 30s and 40s, because you do have a lot of expense. You may have bought the house, even if it's the starter house. You still have a mortgage payment. You start looking at that budget and you're going, wow. And in addition to that, there's discussion points where, you know, if a mom wants to stay at home, you're going, I don't know if we can do that. Mm-hmm. Speak to that whole basket of prioritization. And, you know, again, I'm thinking of the 30-something, 40-somethings, how to find the margin so you can be family.
7: Well, it's like I said earlier, Julie and I just chose to not buy some things. We chose to stay in the older house. We've had the 10-year car plan. And so I think you can find a way. You know, this second income, we've bought the lie that we have to have a second income. Now, go actually do the numbers and see, because you probably find out it's really not contributing that much to the spendable income. The other thing is that paycheck you took home, what I found is most people just automatically have retirement taken out. So they haven't realized that they've made some decisions that they could go back and maybe cut it in half or cut it back just to the amount being matched. And like I did, just didn't even fund it for a few years when expenses were high. So I think if people will, I've noticed that people, they just think that's a given. They're thinking the retirement's a given. And that's one of the first places people can look to maybe get some extra cash flow to do things. Let me just say one thing. I've met with more couples, Jim, where they'll be sitting on our couch and the husband says, look at all this money we have in retirement. And the wife just wants some cash. You can't buy kids' braces with retirement funds. Mm. You can't pay for those sporting event dues with retirement funds. Mm. And so we have to talk about that as a couple. But that's one of the biggest disruptors is retirement. Because I've had people come in at $100,000 in 401k and no money in the bank.
9: Yeah.
7: And so it's better to have $60,000 in your 401k and $20,000 in the bank, right? A little bit less net worth, you paid some tax. So I think that one of the biggest places you can get some freedom is to make sure you're not overfunding retirement too soon.
9: Wow, that's interesting.
7: I mean, I've just seen it. And we just think, wow, that's and so this is where guys and gals, you know, I've seen guys, they're so impressed. Hey, honey, look here, I got all this money in retirement. She doesn't care. Yeah. Show me some cash.
9: Yeah, or show me some time.
7: Yeah, show me some time.
9: Mm. That's what we deal with here, Focus on the Family. It's typically that issue. The couples that don't have children, there's lots of reasons. You know, some might be a decision. I get it. I think you should. But other couples can't have kids, and, you know, they want kids. For those couples who are in that place, what can they do to invest in posterity when they're not going to be able to have children?
7: Well, look around. You know, maybe there's a parachurch, or maybe, you know, Young Life, or there's something at your church. You can invest in people. You can invest, maybe your neighbors. Use some of that financial capital to invest in something. Just keep your antenna up and ask God to show you. In fact, as Julie and I just had this happen just 2 days ago. This gal calls and says, hey, our septic is out. We're trying to have this women's ministry in our home, and I'm just hoping that the toilets work. We don't have the money. So just yesterday, Jim, this is a real life story. I told Julie, I said, write a check for $5,000 and send it to them and say, we want you to make sure you can still have ministry, and the toilets will flush. So when these women come over, she has 16 women coming to her home. Mm-hmm. So I would just say, if you don't have kids, just look around and have this generous mindset to where if you have the financial capability to do it, you know, instead of just building bigger piles, invest in stuff. So we invested in a septic yesterday.
9: I was going to give you credit for that. Not many donors are excited about investing in toilets. So
7: well,
9: way to go.
7: Well, let me say one other thing about that. That's not deductible, Jim. And I would say to, I would say to donors, it's okay. Some of the most fun generosity Julie and I do is not deductible because you look around and find needs.
9: Yeah.
7: Maybe it's that waitress or the cleaning lady when you pick up your dry cleaning, whatever it is.
9: Let me ask you, the one thing that I've seen in myself, and I think it's true of all of us, when you do that kind of giving, that kind of investing in the future, what benefit do you receive for that? I find that far more rewarding than just buying something.
7: Well, you know, we won't know the side of heaven, all the impact of our generosity, right? But, you know, it's mostly just knowing that you were obedient. I was sitting on the couch Monday night with Julie, and we got this call, and I'm like, I said, I think we need to send them some money. She goes, yeah. I said, what are you thinking? So anyway, I just think we need to be obedient.
9: Yeah.
7: I just got a text. My son sent a text that he just shared with somebody. He was working out in college and challenged this guy to go to church. So now 14 years later, he got a thing, this guy saying he met his wife there, he knows the Lord, he got directions. So you just never know.
9: Oh, that's great.
7: You just be obedient to where God has you with how you use your money and how you share the gospel and just see what God does.
8: Mm-hmm. Go back a bit, Russ, to an earlier day where you and your wife were raising kids and you had those challenges. Did you have some bumps that you hit that kind of through the school of hard knocks, you learned some lessons?
7: Yes, we did.
8: You're pretty passionate about
7: this. Yes, we did.
8: Yeah.
7: And this is where I, you know, we just got caught up in the just the sports thing for kids, you know, and we find ourselves chasing our tail, right? Running here, running there, running over the place. And so we finally sat down one day and said, why are we doing this? Why don't we go camping, or why don't we spend some time on the weekends with the kids rather than running off to this? Because we just got caught up in it. So I think, John, we wrote our sports philosophy. And I would encourage folks to really think about that, especially when their kids are younger. Don't just get caught up in this this youth sports industrial complex.
8: And how did the kids respond to camping as opposed to sports?
7: They were only doing this stuff because we were taking them. They didn't care. They loved the camping a lot more. I wish I would have started it earlier. But you know, we got our Saturdays back. We wrote our sports philosophy and gave us some more time. And so I think that was one of the biggest things that we were getting out of balance. Mm-hmm. Plus, we had to learn to say no to a lot of things. And so that was one thing I talked about in the book. No is a perfectly legitimate answer to things. And we talked about time replacement. One of the chapters in the book talks about time replacement. If we're going to say yes to something, what's going out?
8: Mm-hmm.
7: And it took a while because Julie and I are both type A, choleric, you know, producer type people. And so, but yeah, saying no to perfectly good things. And then writing our sports philosophy at that stage when they were 5 to 10 really helped us.
9: You know, sometimes with travel schedules, one of the things I did years ago when the boys were, you know, probably 8 and 6, right in that area, I realized I really don't have to have a busy summer travel schedule because most of the donors at Focus and you can control speaking engagements and things like that. So I kind of put a hiatus on travel between Memorial Day and Labor Day. And it sank into my boys so well that I remember a March that was very busy. I traveled a lot. I think Troy was probably 11. And he said, oh, Dad, that's okay. Because I was feeling bad. Like, I'm not here much right now. He goes, oh, Dad, that's okay. We got the summer right around the corner.
7: Yeah.
9: I was like, okay, he got it. But he felt valued. Yep. Even though I was busy in March, he knew that May was around the corner and we'd start doing the family camping and those things. But finding ways to look through your children's eyes to say, how do they know I love them?
7: Well, and we talked about the sports things. Most of our education of our kids is as we cart them from one largely irrelevant activity to the next as they look at the back of our heads.
9: Yeah,
7: okay,
9: right.
7: And so that's not good. So you freeing up your schedule. That's why managing your money is to have more time, not more money. Free up your schedule, live in the older house longer, drive the older car longer, spend less than you make, live on one income, save the second income. All those things help you have more time.
9: Yeah.
7: And just being there. Like I said, kids, there's one, you know, think about it. You go to Africa, they don't have starter huts.
9: Right.
7: You know, and back to your illustration earlier, you know, about the playing with the boat. We were over there, and the kids were playing with a battery.
9: Yeah.
7: I mean, outside. And so I just think that it's time for a different perspective. And the perspective is, okay, why am I managing my money? To have more life, to get more time, so I can focus on spiritual and social capital being developed in my kids, not just financial capital. And the world's told you, no, you're only successful if you have a bigger house and the more you have and all that. And that's the other thing I had to learn. Joshua 1:8 says, this book of the law shall not depart from your mouth. You shall meditate on that day and night and be careful to according to all that is written in it, and then your way will be prosperous, and everything you do, you'll have success. So, Jim, I used to read that and think, Joshua 1:8, I'm going to have money. But read it more slowly. What's the Bible say? Love your wife as Christ loved the church. You're successful. Deuteronomy 8, train up your kids. It says, do according to what's written in here, and then you're successful. So true success has nothing to do with money. It has to do with doing what the Bible says, which is love my wife, train up my children the way they should go, work hardly for my employer, Colossians 3:23. And so we have bought the wrong definition of success, which has really exacerbated the problem of balance. And so once I began to understand, wait a minute, I can be successful and not have money. Yeah. But see, our language betrays us. You go to church, they have a successful business. That person's successful. Do you ever go up and say, man, I'm seeing how you're raising your kids. I'm seeing, Jim, you were successful doing that summer thing. That was a real successful move on your part.
9: Yeah.
7: So that we have to really realize that we have bought the world's lie. See, it's lie or truth. And the world says, you're successful if you have money. No, you're successful if you do what God's called you to do.
9: So developing that wisdom to be able to discern those truths, as an older man now, talk to your 25-year-old self. Hmm. What are you saying to that younger appetite, the enticement to make money, which is going to take time, but realizing that's not the goal?
7: I would just say, let me just show you the end of the story. See, and what I've been sharing here, and the reason we wrote this book, I wrote this book as a timeout. Hey, manage your money so you don't get to the end of your life and sit like those guys that had $10 million in my office with tears streaming down their face.
9: No, Jim, relationship.
7: No. Jim, this is why I wrote the book, was to say, hey, everybody, time out. You manage your money so that you don't get to the end of your life and have regrets. Because these people had regrets because they bought the lie that it was all about the money, my self-worth, my success. The more I have, the more content I'll be. And they bought that lie.
9: Yeah.
7: And I'm saying, if you're 20s, you get a chance to start off on the right path. But guess what? Julie and I didn't have a dining room table. We lived in an older house longer. You have to do things different than your friends, but you are not going to regret it. You are not going to regret it. I can guarantee that.
9: I so appreciate that. That was Gene and I. I mean, we slept on the floor. I'd come back from Japan. We got married. And I threw blankets on the floor and I said, this is our futon. And we didn't have a dining room table for like a year and a half. We found one for $99.99. Yep. And it was just so we could sit and eat together. But it was slow growing. And I so appreciate that. And Russ, what you've talked about, we need to tune down or turn down the world's voices to us to say, this is how we got to do it.
7: This is all about right thinking. And we either get our truth from the world or from the Word of God.
9: Yeah.
7: And the truth is that money is not a measure of self-worth. It's not a measure of success. It's not a measure of contentment. The truth is retirement is not the goal of working. The truth is your kids don't need all the stuff you didn't have. They need more of you.
9: Yeah.
7: And less of your stuff. And so since we bought those lies, though, and I talk about that in the book, we get out of balance.
9: Yeah.
7: And so the call is, hey, wait a minute, everybody. Let's just slow down. See, think about it. If you don't think you're trying to retire by 55 or 65, you have another 10 years you're thinking, then you don't have to put as much in retirement when you're 30.
9: Right.
7: And I would just say that that's the paradigm shift. I've been told, you know, this book's been out a while, that that's the paradigm shift. They said, wait a minute, this book's not about money. It's
9: right.
7: About my life. And I've had people say it. It's totally changed their paradigm and their way to think because it's like they never thought that way. I'm a financial guy, right? I'm supposed to be talking about building bigger piles and managing it. No, no. You invest that pile in what's really going to count for eternity.
9: Mm. Russ, that sums it up. I mean, the title, Your Life Well Spent, is what it's all about. And I just want to say thank you for being with us today. Thank you for the reminder to do the right thing and to think the right way. And if you're in that spot, I don't care what decade you're in, the 20s, the 30s, the 60s, maybe even the 70s, we got to think differently about spending time. Yeah, as a grandparent, what are those grandkids going to remember about you? And this book is a great reminder on the things that we need to say and think about and do to invest in posterity, as Russ has said. So thanks for being with us.
7: Well, Jim, thanks. And I would just sum it up by saying, consider posterity investing in your financial planning, not just prosperity investing.
9: I love it. I love it. Get a copy, contact us, make a gift into the ministry here, and we'll send you a copy of the book as our way of saying thank you for investing in others.
8: 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And thanks for joining us today for Focus on the Family with Jim Daly. I'm John Fuller, inviting you back next time as we once again help you and your family thrive in Christ.
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13: Multiple agencies to respond. You're listening to Network Indiana. I'm Jarrett Lewis. SWAT showing up to apartments in Westfield Friday morning, along with police who are responding to a domestic situation.
14: There were announcements coming out from those armored vehicles to tell residents to stay inside of their apartments. People were being told to shelter in place.
13: That's Fox 59 Sierra Hignite. Police learned that a 16-year-old girl had been battered with a blunt object and had significant injuries to her head and face. She was taken to a hospital. The girl's mother claimed someone confronted her with a firearm. Officers are looking for two suspects, Marquises Dean and Tiana Bonds. The U.S. Department of Transportation is providing Indiana with $26 million in emergency relief funding. The Federal Highway Administration announced the immediate availability of the funds to help the Indiana Department of Transportation begin critical repairs to infrastructure damaged by severe storms from early August. The funding will support projects such as replacing the collapsed Hazeldale Parkway Bridge in Carmel and repairing damaged bridges and roads in Wayne County. Additional emergency relief funding is expected as damage assessments continue. A new $30 million partnership on Indianapolis' south side is aiming to keep local talent in the Hoosier State while giving high schoolers an early college edge. Janet Cruz has more.
15: Perry Township Schools broke ground Thursday on its new entrepreneurship hub at the University of Indianapolis. UND Board Chair Deborah Daniels says the project will allow students to collaborate with business leaders in specialized maker studios and pitch rooms.
16: Hosting high school students from Southport and Perry Meridian High Schools will only serve to deepen our integration into the community, while it will also help to drive economic vitality.
15: The center is designed to serve as an anchor for Southside economic growth and career readiness. Construction is slated to proceed over the next several phases. Donette Cruz, Network Indiana.
13: And state health officials are confirming Indiana's first human case of West Nile virus this year in Allen County. 33 counties in total across the state have already trapped mosquitoes testing positive for the virus. I'm Jarrett Lewis. You're listening to Network Indiana.
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3: With WBIW News, I'm Jeff Wagoner. The Indiana State Police has announced that applications are officially open for the 87th Traditional Recruit Academy. Officials are actively recruiting qualified men and women seeking careers in law enforcement, offering paid training, comprehensive health care benefits, and assignment opportunities across the state. Interested applicants can find eligibility requirements, physical capability standards, and online application details on the official State Police portal. The hit Broadway musical Waitress is officially scheduled to perform at the IU Auditorium as part of its upcoming national tour season. Featuring original music and lyrics by Grammy-nominated singer-songwriter Sarah Bareilles, the acclaimed stage production brings its heartwarming story of friendship and pie baking to the Bloomington campus. Ticket information and showtimes are available online through the IU Auditorium box office. The Lawrence County Republican Party has announced the application process to fill a vacancy on the Pleasant Run Township Advisory Board. Eligible Republican precinct committeemen will hold a caucus to select a replacement to serve the remainder of the unexpired term. Stay tuned for more news right after this.
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3: Indiana Attorney General Todd Rokita announced a major court ruling in a lawsuit involving the Monroe County Sheriff's Office regarding compliance with federal immigration enforcement. The judicial decision upholds state legislation prohibiting local governments and law enforcement agencies from enacting sanctuary policies or restricting cooperation with federal immigration authorities. The Indiana Department of Transportation has announced a temporary road closure along State Road 48 in Monroe County for essential culvert replacement work. Crews will close the stretch to through traffic while structural upgrades are completed, with marked detours routed along surrounding state highways. Motorists are advised to plan extra travel time and slow down in active work zones. State health care administrators have released upcoming public town hall dates regarding Healthy Indiana Plan work requirements. The community information sessions will detail mandatory community engagement activities, reporting procedures, and exemption criteria for HIP program participants ahead of full implementation. Organizers have finalized details for the 2026 Paoli Fall Festival, bringing 4 days of family entertainment, live music, local craft vendors, and food stands to the town square. The annual festival celebrates local heritage and community spirit with events scheduled throughout the upcoming festival weekend. The Fall Festival is hosted by the Paoli Chamber of Commerce and runs from Wednesday, September 2nd through Sunday, September 6th. For more on these stories and other local headlines, visit WBIW.com.
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11: BNL football suffered a heartbreaking 41-40 loss to Bloomington North on week two. Malachi Goodman set a school record with 289 rushing yards and 5 touchdowns. The Indianapolis Colts and the rest of the NFL teams cut down their rosters to the required 53 players on Sunday. In Major League Baseball, Cincinnati defeated the Chicago Cubs 7-5 to win that series at Wrigley Field. The Reds hit four home runs, and Sal Stewart added to his league-leading RBI total with 105. Pete Crow Armstrong hit two more home runs after hitting three on Saturday. Pittsburgh defeated St. Louis 5-4. Chase Briscoe finished 13th in the Cup Series race at Daytona. He now starts the playoff races in fifth place in the point standings. The 10 races for the playoffs start Sunday at Darlington.
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2: For today, sunny and hot with a high of 93. Tonight, mostly clear with a low of 72. For tomorrow, sunny and hot with a high of 94. Tomorrow night, mostly clear with a low of 73. 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
15: Exchange of fire. Good morning, I'm Gordon Deal, along with Nicole Murray, on this Monday, August 31st. Thanks for joining us. Here's what we have for you this hour.
16: The U.S. military says it has struck two rocket launchers off the coast of Iran. Hear how Tehran retaliated.
15: At least one person is dead and 15 unaccounted for after flash floods hit Grand Canyon National Park in Arizona.
16: Emergency responders in Nepal and Tibet are racing to find thousands of missing people after a deadly Himalayan flood.
15: And how Trump administration policy is leaving employers like home care agencies racing to fill vacancies in Florida.
17: You know, these aren't great paying jobs. They're very hard jobs at times. I mean, you know, helping an elderly person with their personal needs day after day can be really backbreaking work. And so these are not positions where you have a lot of, you know, U.S. born workers, you know, chomping at the bit to apply for them.
15: Ariane Campo Flores at the Wall Street Journal on how thousands of workers in Florida are disappearing. U.S. Central Command says the American military struck a pair of rocket launchers on an island off the Strait of Hormuz. Yesterday's action was the first in a month. CENTCOM spokesman Tim Hawkins says Iran's Revolutionary Guard Corps were observed preparing to launch rockets with sea mines into the strait. Washington continues to pursue economic measures to try to force Tehran back to negotiations, by the way. Separately, Iranian President Masoud Pezeshkian finally admitted some vulnerability to economic sanctions on Saturday, the first senior official in the country to do so. President Trump last night on Fox News.
18: We're doing a great job. The blockade has been unbelievable. The financial hits that we're giving them, we're hitting them very hard. Nobody's ever been hit like this. And they're a failing nation right now. And at the right point, we'll either win or they'll do something.
15: Meanwhile, after the U.S. attack on Larak Island, the Jordanian Armed Forces said it intercepted eight missiles that had entered the country's airspace, apparently launched at U.S. military bases there in retaliation. All of them reportedly were destroyed before they could do damage. National park officials say one person has been killed and about 15 others are believed to be missing in Grand Canyon National Park after parts of the area were hit by significant flash flooding, which swept large boulders, metal structures, and other debris into the Colorado River. Officials said the body of a 46-year-old man was recovered last evening near Crystal Rapids along the Colorado River. Meanwhile, Scott Sveden was among the campers who got a warning from a park ranger.
19: We are running down. She is running up. And we go, should we stop at our camp and grab our belongings? She goes, no, get out of here.
15: The National Park Service is asking for information from anyone who knows of hikers or backpackers who were in Bright Angel Canyon and the Phantom Ranch area on Saturday afternoon when the flash floods hit. Park authorities evacuated at least 62 people from the popular tourist spot after the flooding caused significant damage due to damage to a water line which supplies water from the canyon for use in the park. There are limited water reserves. The numbers are grim from flooding in Nepal and Tibet. At least 900 people are dead and nearly 5,000 are missing after a massive rush of ice, rock, mud, and debris destroyed valley towns and villages. The Himalayan flood that began Wednesday is blamed on a glacier collapse. Meanwhile, rescuers were trying to find trapped workers in at least a dozen hydroelectric plant sites earlier today. Multiple foreign teams were assisting local rescuers to find the workers. Reuters says hundreds of bodies, many unidentified, have been buried in shallow graves as they begin decomposing in the humid weather. U.S. State Department spokesman Tommy Pigott.
20: We now have 85 Americans approximately that are unaccounted for. We've also now seen 9 Americans be safely evacuated. We are currently unaware of any U.S. citizen deaths at this time.
15: Images from rescue teams showed earth-moving equipment digging and shoveling mud and rocks under lights in the dark of the night. Soldiers used torchlight in a big pit they had created to look for space to get into one of the tunnels. By the way, make sure to check out a podcast of today's program, which has stories you won't hear this hour. On the podcast today, how the DMV got caught up in the fight over election integrity, and a Virginia woman's unsettling encounter with a bat in her bedroom. You can find the podcast on Apple, Google, Spotify, or wherever you get your podcasts. 11 minutes after the hour, on This Morning, America's First News.
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0: Tired of trying to separate fact from fiction? 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
1: Thanks for spending time with us. Welcome into Monday, final day of August. Policymakers at the highest levels of the Trump administration who have experiences in their own families with addiction are shaping new federal policies on drug and alcohol recovery. It's an exclusive story by Gabrielle Etzel, healthcare reporter at the Washington Examiner. Gabrielle, what have you found?
2: I spoke with Catherine Burgum, the former First Lady of North Dakota and wife of our Interior Secretary, Doug Burgum. She, along with HHS Secretary Robert F. Kennedy Jr., co-chair the Great American Recovery Initiative, which was created in January by President Trump. And so far, the program has been very prolific in reshaping, remodeling our national addiction recovery initiatives for drugs and alcohol. But the program really started because of the experience, the personal firsthand and secondhand experience with addiction recovery throughout this White House. So Catherine Burgum herself experienced 20 years of alcohol addiction. She's been sober for 24 years. Secretary Kennedy has been very public about his experience overcoming heroin addiction. But there are other members of the cabinet as well. Vice President J.D. Vance's mother suffered from opioid addiction and prescription addiction and has been sober for more than 10 years at this point. Chief of Staff Susie Wiles, her father also struggled with alcohol addiction. And President Trump himself, his brother Fred Trump Jr. died of a heart attack in relation to his alcohol misuse. So there's a wide array of personal experience that is informing how the Trump administration is taking on addiction recovery in this country.
1: And while this might seem like a lot of people dealing with addiction issues in proximity to the White House, it does mirror what's happening in the country. Talk about that.
2: Absolutely. So around 46 million adults in the United States struggle with addiction. That's about 20% of the population. But if you think about the familial experience with addiction, that's it equates to roughly half of the population. According to the National Institutes of Health, almost 19 million children, about one in four U.S. kids live with at least one parent or caregiver who struggles with drugs or alcohol. And then a 2020 study found that roughly 113 million Americans have either direct or indirectly experienced harm as a result of another person's alcohol or drug abuse. So that equates to about half of the population that is somehow connected to this problem, the national crisis, I might say, with drugs and alcohol.
1: So is part of what's happening here because people are more open to talking out loud about these issues now with the stigma on them maybe not being what it used to be?
2: I would say so, yes. Part of the Great American Recovery is, and this is Catherine Burgum's main message about reducing stigma of addiction. The Great American Recovery Initiative really takes the Make America Healthy Again model and as understanding addiction as a chronic disease. Catherine Burgum herself describes it as a chronic, lifelong, relapsing brain disease. And what that does is it reduces the stigma, this is a lifestyle choice. No, it's a chronic condition. And doing that allows people to better reach out for help and resources, feel more comfortable reaching out for help.
1: We're speaking with Gabrielle Etzel, healthcare reporter at the Washington Examiner. The story is called Trump Cabinet's Addiction Experience Shapes Federal Recovery Policy. So this pivot when it comes to addiction and dealing with addiction is sort of a big shift for the Republican Party, which I don't believe in the past would have been known for this type of intervention.
2: Yeah, that's a great question. I think that it's very bipartisan. One of the examples that we've seen is multiple states signing on with some of these policies. Iowa, for example, was one of the first states to sign on with the Great American Recovery's foster care plan. Essentially, what that does is HHS has opened up rules allowing children to stay with their parents in recovery, really focusing on that early intervention so families can stay together. So these are very grounded policies, grounded in the most cutting edge research that we have on addiction recovery. And it's not really a partisan thing. Everyone wants to see people get the help that they need to live healthy lives.
1: Thanks, Gabrielle. Gabrielle Edsel, healthcare reporter at The Washington Examiner. 20 minutes now after the hour on This Morning, America's First News. Here's Nicole Murray.
3: And now, the three big things you need to know. Number one.
4: U.S. forces have struck two Iranian rocket launchers that officials say were attempting to deploy mines in the Strait of Hormuz. Yesterday's attack was the first U.S. military action against Iran in a month. President Trump on Fox said he was glad that Iran went after their own allies.
5: People that were sort of neutral, got along with them for years. As soon as the shooting started, they started aiming at Saudi Arabia, at Qatar, at UAE.
4: Iran later retaliated by launching missiles at U.S. sites in Jordan.
3: Number two.
4: One person has died and roughly 15 others are missing after a major flash flood at the Grand Canyon forced dozens of evacuations. David Gregory was hiking down to Phantom Ranch.
6: I've never seen anything that, and it was just very quick and the water level in the creek just seemed to be getting bigger and bigger as more water was coming into the creek.
4: The National Park Service has only identified the deceased as a 46-year-old man.
3: Number three.
4: A police officer has been killed and a second was injured in a shooting in South Carolina. Columbia Police Chief W.H. Skip Holbrook said the 33-year-old suspect has a lengthy criminal history.
7: He has a history of several arrests that span through the following states: South Carolina, Kentucky, Wisconsin, and Georgia.
4: The suspect died during Saturday's incident. One person has been killed and at least 14 others were injured after gunfire erupted at a large park gathering on Chicago's South Side while police were attempting to disperse the crowd. No arrests have been made in Saturday's shooting. At least seven people have died after a ferry carrying 270 passengers and crew capsized off the coast of northern Cyprus. Officials say 237 people have been rescued and a search is underway for another 24. The ferry faced adverse weather conditions yesterday and began taking on water just 15 minutes after departure. And that's one way to scare a date. The New York Post reports that Generation Z men are taking part in pheromone maxing, which involves skipping showers and deodorant before a date. The theory is that a man's natural scent is more attractive.
1: Oh, yeah. I just came from the gym. Let's sit down and let's get a couple of burgers together. I mean, what would you think of this?
4: Ew, gross. It would smell like fart and sweat and burps. And how is that sexy?
1: What is this? Is our future? These Gen Z people?
4: I'm going to be single forever.
1: 23 minutes after the hour.
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15: 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For today, sunny and hot with a high of 93. Tonight, mostly clear with a low of 72. For tomorrow, sunny and hot with a high of 94. Tomorrow night, mostly clear with a low of 73. 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
16: You know, years and years. And so clothing swaps have really increased in popularity, especially right now as people embrace environmental sustainability and thrifting and reuse. And so the idea of a clothing swap is just to take clothes that are still, you know, good, that you've just kind of, you know, you're done wearing them, or, you know, you've worn them a little bit too long, that they're still good, and so they can find a new life with someone else. So there can be anything from a small clothing swap that you can do with a group of friends to participating in larger community swaps, and that's what I've been doing since 2020, and I decided to write about kind of the experience that I had with my adult daughter recently.
1: Wow. So somebody posts something on Facebook, and everybody shows up 5 o'clock on a Saturday afternoon and brings their stuff, like if you were to do a larger one like that, or how? Or
16: yeah, what? Yeah. So the ones that I've been doing are mostly by a local woman in my community, and yeah, she does. She kind of sells tickets, but sells as in it's free. Yeah. But some people do, you know, do charge for a clothing swap, kind of for their time, or you know, to get the venue. But in the case of the ones that I go to, she has, I guess, reservations for tickets, right? So she can at least control. She says usually a good size for the ones that she's done is about 40 people.
1: Wow.
16: Or 40 tickets, and then that way you know ahead of time what date you're going to do this. You take your time to kind of gather what's in your closet, and then for her, you know, a couple days before, you drop off your stuff so that she and kind of her helpers can set all the pants in one side.
1: Oh, wow.
16: And set all the dresses in a side. So it's, you know, it's not, you know, everything's not hanging on hangers at the ones I go to, but they're still in organized piles, if for lack of better description.
1: That makes more sense. I thought you were just kind of showing up with stuff and scattering on a table. That the organization sounds like that makes more sense. We're speaking with Betty Lynn Fisher, consumer reporter at USA Today. The story is about new-to-me clothing by swapping with others. So could you go in theory and bring two things and leave with five, or is it like a straight-up swap? What happens?
16: Yeah, you know, everybody has different rules, and I had Lauren Anderson, you know, the swap organizer, you know, give me a couple of tips for people who want to do this themselves. You know, again, it can be anywhere from, you know, a group of your girlfriends, 10 girlfriends, you know, get together, have some dinner, you know, have some wine, and you literally just start putting your things out on the floor, and then everybody just kind of, you know, goes around and swaps things.
1: As a husband and a girl dad and a brother to a younger sister, I feel comfortable in saying this sounds distinctly like a women's related thing.
16: You know what? There were actually a couple guys at the last swap that I was at. You know, I did not talk to them, but, you know, it's a lot of times there's just general T-shirts or different things. But you know what? The ones that I've gone to, yes, I will say, largely have been a women's event. But some people have, like, houseware swaps. So, like, you know, you go through your kitchen and you're done with your blender and you're done with your plates and stuff. I mean, you know, that doesn't have to be necessarily gender specific.
1: Thanks, Betty. Betty Lynn Fisher, consumer reporter at USA Today. 30 minutes now after the hour.
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14: 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Indianapolis's Lucas Oil Stadium has earned a spot in the top five NFL venues nationwide in a game day fan satisfaction study conducted by sports analytics firm AP Win. Analyzing tens of thousands of fan reviews across Google and TripAdvisor, the home of the Indianapolis Colts secured fifth place overall, receiving high praise for its atmosphere, facility access, and overall spectator experience. 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The funding assists local school districts in replacing aging cafeteria machinery with modern tools designed to improve food safety and increase operational efficiency. 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
14: 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Indianapolis's Lucas Oil Stadium has earned a spot in the top five NFL venues nationwide in a game day fan satisfaction study conducted by sports analytics firm AP Win. Analyzing tens of thousands of fan reviews across Google and TripAdvisor, the home of the Indianapolis Colts secured fifth place overall, receiving high praise for its atmosphere, facility access, and overall spectator experience. The U.S. Department of Agriculture is supporting healthier meals for students by awarding grants to help schools purchase updated food service equipment. The funding assists local school districts in replacing aging cafeteria machinery with modern tools designed to improve food safety and increase operational efficiency. For more on these stories and other local headlines, visit WBIW.com.
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1: Rescue efforts continue in Nepal and Tibet after a massive flood where at least 900 have been killed and more than 4,500 are missing. The Washington Post says the Pentagon has secretly installed several military veterans with big online followings in government roles. And the secret to living to be 117 years old. That story in about 20 minutes. This portion of the program is brought to you by Incogni. They can't scam you or spam you if they can't find you. 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The Trump administration's revocation of temporary protected status, or TPS, for Haitian immigrants has caused abrupt staffing shortages for Florida businesses, from home care agencies to restaurants. It's a story by Ariane Campo Flores, economics reporter for the Wall Street Journal in Miami. Ariane, what's happening?
20: So, well, TPS is, you know, a form of protection that's given to immigrants whose home countries are dealing with some form of upheaval, natural disasters, other

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6: BNL football suffered a heartbreaking 41-40 loss to Bloomington North on week two. Malachi Goodman set a school record with 289 rushing yards and five touchdowns. The Indianapolis Colts and the rest of the NFL teams cut down their rosters to the required 53 players on Sunday. In Major League Baseball, Cincinnati defeated the Chicago Cubs 7-5 to win that series at Wrigley Field. The Reds hit four home runs, and Sal Stewart added to his league-leading RBI total with 105. Pete Crow Armstrong hit two more home runs after hitting three on Saturday. Pittsburgh defeated St. Louis 5-4. Chase Briscoe finished 13th in the Cup Series race at Daytona. He now starts the playoff races in fifth place in the point standings. The 10 races for the playoffs start Sunday at Darlington.
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0: glad you're with us. Welcome into Monday, final day of August. It is time now for the mic drop with this morning's Mike Gavin.
1: Good morning. Well, it's time to play another edition of People Hiding Exotic Animals in Weird Places in Airports. For this, we take you to Tokyo, where a social media user posted a picture of an open suitcase with the caption, "Someone tried to smuggle 200 lizards stuffed in socks through a Tokyo airport." In the pic, you can see a few dozen bulging socks with at least one of the aforementioned lizards peeking its head out. This incident came to our attention because it was reposted by the TSA with the caption, "Please delete this before somebody in Florida sees it." Commenters said that this is how you get the real life version of snakes on a plane. Yeah.
0: This is funny. So TSA reposted it.
1: Yes.
0: With that caption?
1: Yes.
0: Don't tell people in Florida.
1: Tell Florida that this can be done somehow.
0: TSA remains the good one.
1: They are undefeated when it comes to social media.
0: Social media is excellent for
1: the TSA. I feel like half of our tax dollars are probably being spent on like social media managers for the TSA.
0: Yeah.
1: And we're almost kind of fine with it.
0: Yeah, keep them coming.
1: We need the humor, right?
0: Keep them coming. Yeah. They're good. We like them.
1: And this might be the ultimate party foul. Police in California are investigating after a truck packed with 40,000 pounds of Pabst Blue Ribbon beer vanished, part of a brazen cargo theft operation that made off with $70,000 in booze in a single morning. Company admitted on social media that its truck and beer shipment were stolen, telling the person behind the disappearance it understood the temptation to brag about having so much PBR, but they wish they had gotten it the honorable way. Then the company put the thief on the clock, offering exactly 18 days and 44 minutes to return the truck with no questions asked. Pabst also said it would offer a reward to anyone who helps crack the case, though it did not disclose how much. The brand later issued a second post to quash doubts about the bizarre disappearance as some sort of marketing stunt. As the deadline trickled down, the company warned that the beer's getting warmer while the trail gets colder.
0: Oh, wow. What was with that deadline?
1: Someone said, I guess that the company was started in 1844, I believe. So that's probably where they came up with that number.
0: Yeah,
1: probably everything in the company is probably 18 and 44, I'm guessing.
0: Very clever. I wonder, though, if you're stealing Pabst Blue Ribbon.
1: Yeah.
0: Have you mapped this out? Like, is it an actual target, or were you just thieves looking for something to do and you just happened upon a truck that was carrying Pabst Blue Ribbon? I don't know how that works.
1: Yeah, well, this was actually their second theft of the day, apparently.
0: Oh.
1: Apparently, earlier that day, there was more booze that was stolen either from there or someplace else. So this was their whole day, and I guess seemingly a planned operation.
0: Wow.
1: But I don't know. Again, what do you wait for, like, the driver to walk away and then you jump in the front seat?
0: Yeah.
1: I would have to guess perhaps an inside job, right? Someone who's with sort of inside knowledge of this this distributor where the truck was located.
0: You listen to enough country music songs, you will just get to learn to love PBR.
1: That's
0: a very popular beer in country music songs.
1: That's how they keep going. It's 1844.
0: 13 minutes in front of the hour.
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8: For today, sunny and hot with a high of 93. Tonight, mostly clear with a low of 72. For tomorrow, sunny and hot with a high of 94. Tomorrow night, mostly clear with a low of 73. 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
0: 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Once again, here's Nicole Murray.
9: And now, the three big things you need to know. Number one.
10: Central Command reports that U.S. forces have struck two Iranian launchers on the Rack Island that were attempting to lay mines in the Strait of Hormuz. Yesterday's attack is the first military action against Iran in a month, President Trump on Fox.
11: But we're doing very well. Their Navy's gone. Their Air Force is gone. Their leaders are gone. All of their anti-aircraft, I mean, it's all wiped out.
10: Iran later said it had launched missiles at U.S. sites in Jordan in retaliation.
9: Number two.
10: Rescue efforts continue today in Nepal and Tibet after last week's Himalayan flood. U.S. State Department spokesman Tommy Pigott on ABC News says the U.S. has activated millions of dollars in aid for the region.
12: We have activated from the State Department $3.6 million in emergency humanitarian assistance. That includes up to 3 months of emergency food for up to 10,000 flood-affected households.
10: Officials say at least 900 people have been killed and more than 4,700 others are still missing. 85 Americans are among those unaccounted for.
9: Number three.
10: President Trump said he does not want U.S. businesses to import Canadian goods amid continued tariff tensions between the two countries. Trump on Fox.
11: We're putting very substantial tariffs. We lose $60 billion a year for many years with Canada. More than that, they used to lose, but we lose all of this tremendous money. They think they're a state, but they're not a state.
10: Trump also referred to Canada as, quote, one of the worst abusers in trade. Police are looking for suspects after a shooting in Trenton, New Jersey, left two people dead and eight others wounded. Officials said multiple people walked up to a block party and started firing into a crowd of about 100 people yesterday morning. Indianapolis Colts player Keenan Allen has been arrested for driving under the influence. Indianapolis police say the 34-year-old was taken into custody yesterday. The arrest comes fewer than 2 weeks after Allen signed with the Colts and as he enters his 14th NFL season. Statista data says that Americans consume more toilet paper per person than anyone else in the world. The typical U.S. person will go through 141 rolls per year.
0: That's one roll per person every 2.5 days.
10: That's not terrible when you break it down like the math.
0: I don't know what to make of that. Well, we eat more fast food than other people, so maybe that's a reason we are on the toilet more.
10: Maybe we're cleaner than other people.
0: Okay, that's another way to look at it. Thank you, Nicole. 6 minutes now in front of the hour on This Morning, America's First News.
13: 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I've been surfing here since I was a kid. Now, seeing my grandson out on the water, it means everything to me. Watching him and taking in the blue waves, the sea breeze, the blurry horizon.
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0: Thanks for being with us. The world's oldest person, as acknowledged by Guinness, has just turned 117. Ethel Catterham was born in the UK on August 21st, 1909, when the great-great-grandfather of the current king was sitting on the nation's throne. She was the seventh of eight children, told ABC News that she attributes her longevity to a non-confrontational attitude in life, never arguing while rarely compromising. She's outlived her husband by 50 years, as well as her two daughters, and today enjoys the care and company of three grandkids and five great-grandchildren. In her youth, she loved travel and worked as a nanny for a British family living in India. The work allowed her 3 years to explore the subcontinent, where she met her husband Norman, a major in the British Army. She becomes the oldest person alive after a Brazilian nun passed away at 116. She said she looks forward to seeing what the next year brings. That'll do it for this hour. For Nicole Murray and Mike Gavin, I'm Gordon Deal. Thanks for listening to This Morning, America's First News.
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10: With WBIW News, I'm Jeff Wagoner. Indiana Attorney General Todd Rokita announced a major court ruling in a lawsuit involving the Monroe County Sheriff's Office regarding compliance with federal immigration enforcement. The judicial decision upholds state legislation prohibiting local governments and law enforcement agencies from enacting sanctuary policies or restricting cooperation with federal immigration authorities. NDOT has announced a temporary road closure along State Road 48 in Monroe County for essential culvert replacement work. Crews will close the stretch to through traffic while structural upgrades are completed, with marked detours routed along surrounding highways. Motorists are advised to plan extra travel time and slow down in active work zones. Bloomington Parks and Recreation is inviting community members to volunteer for upcoming autumn activities, family festivals, and youth athletics. Open roles include volunteer coaches for youth basketball season running from October through December, as well as helpers for seasonal community events, including the Bryan Park 75th Anniversary Celebration, Glow in the Park, the 12th Annual Bug Fest, and the Parks for Pollinators Bio Blitz. Stay tuned for more news right after this.
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10: The Indiana State Police has announced that applications are officially open for the 87th Traditional Recruit Academy. Officials are actively recruiting qualified men and women seeking careers in law enforcement, offering paid training, comprehensive health care benefits, and assignment opportunities across the state. Interested applicants can find eligibility requirements, physical capability standards, and online application details on the official State Police portal. The Bloomington Animal Shelter is continuing its community matching fundraiser to help support care, medical treatment, and placement services for local shelter animals. Thanks to generous donor matches, every dollar contributed during the campaign is doubled, helping shelter staff manage high intake levels and provide essential veterinary care for adoptable pets throughout the area. Purdue University has officially launched its new Artificial Intelligence Competency Graduation Requirement across all undergraduate degree programs. Starting this academic year, students in every field of study must complete designated coursework demonstrating practical AI literacy and ethical application to ensure graduates are prepared for modern workplace environments. And in healthcare news, state healthcare administrators have released upcoming public town hall dates regarding Healthy Indiana Plan work requirements. The community information sessions will detail mandatory community engagement activities, reporting procedures, and exemption criteria for HIP program participants ahead of full implementation. For more on these stories and other local headlines, visit WBIW.com.
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15: BNL football suffered a heartbreaking 41-40 loss to Bloomington North on week two. Malachi Goodman set a school record with 289 rushing yards and 5 touchdowns. The Indianapolis Colts and the rest of the NFL teams cut down their rosters to the required 53 players on Sunday. In Major League Baseball, Cincinnati defeated the Chicago Cubs 7-5 to win that series at Wrigley Field. The Reds hit 4 home runs, and Sal Stewart added to his league-leading RBI total with 105. Pete Crow Armstrong hit 2 more home runs after hitting 3 on Saturday. Pittsburgh defeated St. Louis 5-4. Chase Briscoe finished 13th in the Cup Series race at Daytona. He now starts the playoff races in 5th place in the point standings. The 10 races for the playoffs start Sunday at Darlington.
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18: For today, sunny and hot with a high of 93. Tonight, mostly clear with a low of 72. For tomorrow, sunny and hot with a high of 94. Tomorrow night, mostly clear with a low of 73. 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
0: And how artificial intelligence is accelerating elder fraud.
20: Experts are telling me that with the use of AI, you know, you can make a profile for someone really easily just with the information that's available online, personal identifying information. They can know what type of scam might work the best on someone.
0: Madeline Mitchell at USA Today on scammers scouring obituaries. U.S. Central Command says the American military struck a pair of rocket launchers on an island off the Strait of Hormuz. Yesterday's action was the first in a month. CENTCOM spokesman Tim Hawkins says Iran's Revolutionary Guard Corps were preparing to launch rockets with sea mines into the strait. Washington, meanwhile, continues to pursue economic measures to try to force Tehran back to negotiations. President Trump last night said it was a very good thing that Iran attacked other Gulf states because, quote, they lost all the support that they had.
2: People that were sort of neutral, got along with them for years. As soon as the shooting started, they started aiming at Saudi Arabia, at Qatar, at UAE.
0: Meanwhile, after the U.S. attack on Larak Island, the Jordanian Armed Forces said it intercepted 8 missiles that had entered the country's airspace, apparently launched at U.S. military bases there. All of them reportedly were destroyed before they could do damage. Separately, Iran's president finally admitted some vulnerability to economic sanctions on Saturday, the first senior official in the country to do so. National park officials say one person has been killed and about 15 others are believed to be missing in Grand Canyon National Park after parts of the area were hit by significant flash flooding, which swept large boulders, metal structures, and other debris into the Colorado River. Officials said the body of a 46-year-old man was recovered last evening near Crystal Rapids along the Colorado River. Meanwhile, David Gregory from the Dallas area was hiking to Phantom Ranch.
21: I've never seen anything that, and it was just very quick, and the water level in the creek just seemed to be getting bigger and bigger as more water was coming into the creek.
0: Park Service is asking for information from anyone who knows of hikers or others who were in Bright Angel Canyon and the Phantom Ranch area on Saturday afternoon when the flash floods hit. Park authorities evacuated at least 62 people after the flooding caused significant damage. The Park Service says nearly all footbridges spanning Bright Angel Creek were destroyed, eliminating pedestrian access across the creek. The numbers are grim from flooding in Nepal and Tibet. At least 900 people are dead and nearly 5,000 missing after a massive rush of ice, rock, mud, and debris destroyed valley towns and villages. The Himalayan flood that began Wednesday is blamed on a glacier collapse. An estimated 85 Americans are among the missing. Meanwhile, rescuers were trying to find trapped workers in at least a dozen hydroelectric plant sites earlier today. Multiple foreign teams were assisting local rescuers to find the workers. Reuters says hundreds of bodies, many unidentified, have been buried in shallow graves as they began decomposing in the humid weather in the plains of the Himalayan country after being swept down the mountains by the torrent. U.S. State Department spokeswoman Tammy Pickett.
22: We have activated from the State Department $3.6 million in emergency humanitarian assistance. That includes up to 3 months of emergency food for up to 10,000 flood-affected households.
0: The Red Cross has estimated that more than 90,000 people are likely to have been affected by the disaster. That was State Department spokesman Tommy Pickett, by the way. Also, if you've missed anything from today's show, you can always catch a podcast. It's available every day on Apple, Google, Spotify, or wherever you get your podcasts. It's 11 minutes now after the hour on This Morning, America's First News.
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1: With WBIW News, I'm Jeff Wagoner. The Indiana State Police has announced that applications are officially open for the 87th Traditional Recruit Academy. Officials are actively recruiting qualified men and women seeking careers in law enforcement, offering paid training, comprehensive health care benefits, and assignment opportunities across the state. Interested applicants can find eligibility requirements, physical capability standards, and online application details on the official State Police portal. The hit Broadway musical Waitress is officially scheduled to perform at the IU Auditorium as part of its upcoming national tour season. Featuring original music and lyrics by Grammy-nominated singer-songwriter Sarah Bareilles, the acclaimed stage production brings its heartwarming story of friendship and pie baking to the Bloomington campus. Ticket information and showtimes are available online through the IU Auditorium box office. The Lawrence County Republican Party has announced the application process to fill a vacancy on the Pleasant Run Township Advisory Board. Eligible Republican precinct committeemen will hold a caucus to select a replacement to serve the remainder of the unexpired term. Stay tuned for more news right after this.
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1: Indiana Attorney General Todd Rokita announced a major court ruling in a lawsuit involving the Monroe County Sheriff's Office regarding compliance with federal immigration enforcement. The judicial decision upholds state legislation prohibiting local governments and law enforcement agencies from enacting sanctuary policies or restricting cooperation with federal immigration authorities. The Indiana Department of Transportation has announced a temporary road closure along State Road 48 in Monroe County for essential culvert replacement work. Crews will close the stretch to through traffic while structural upgrades are completed, with marked detours routed along surrounding state highways. Motorists are advised to plan extra travel time and slow down in active work zones. State health care administrators have released upcoming public town hall dates regarding Healthy Indiana Plan work requirements. The community information sessions will detail mandatory community engagement activities, reporting procedures, and exemption criteria for HIP program participants ahead of full implementation. Organizers have finalized details for the 2026 Paoli Fall Festival, bringing 4 days of family entertainment, live music, local craft vendors, and food stands to the town square. The annual festival celebrates local heritage and community spirit with events scheduled throughout the upcoming festival weekend. The Fall Festival is hosted by the Paoli Chamber of Commerce and runs from Wednesday, September 2nd through Sunday, September 6th. For more on these stories and other local headlines, visit WBIW.com.
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0: 29 rushing yards and 5 touchdowns. The Indianapolis Colts and the rest of the NFL teams cut down their rosters to the required 53 players on Sunday. In Major League Baseball, Cincinnati defeated the Chicago Cubs 7-5 to win that series at Wrigley Field. The Reds hit 4 home runs, and Sal Stewart added to his league-leading RBI total with 105. Pete Crow Armstrong hit 2 more home runs after hitting 3 on Saturday. Pittsburgh defeated St. Louis 5-4. Chase Briscoe finished 13th in the Cup Series race at Daytona. He now starts the playoff races in 5th place in the point standings. The 10 races for the playoffs start Sunday at Darlington.
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5: 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For today, sunny and hot with a high of 93. Tonight, mostly clear with a low of 72. For tomorrow, sunny and hot with a high of 94. Tomorrow night, mostly clear with a low of 73. 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
2: And now, the three big things you need to know. Number one.
3: Central Command reports that U.S. forces have struck two Iranian launchers on the Rack Island that were attempting to lay mines in the Strait of Hormuz. Yesterday's attack is the first military action against Iran in a month. President Trump on Fox.
4: They're very evil. They killed 52,000 protesters as of 3 months ago. And sadly, they've added very substantially to that list. Even people that aren't protesting, they go into the houses and they take them and they shoot them.
3: Iran later said it had launched missiles at U.S. sites in Jordan in retaliation.
2: Number two.
3: Rescue efforts continue today in Nepal and Tibet after last week's Himalayan flood. U.S. State Department spokesman Tommy Pigott on ABC News says the U.S. has activated millions of dollars in aid for the region.
5: We now have 85 Americans approximately that are unaccounted for. We've also now seen 9 Americans be safely evacuated. We are currently unaware of any U.S. citizen deaths at this time.
3: Officials say at least 900 people have been killed and more than 4,700 others are still missing.
2: Number three.
3: President Trump said he does not want U.S. businesses to import Canadian goods amid continued tariff tensions between the two countries. Ontario Premier Doug Ford on ABC News.
6: We're the number one purchaser of steel in the world off the U.S. So that's going to hurt the steel mills right across the country. We're the number one auto purchaser. That's going to hurt auto plants. And the auto companies are telling him this.
3: Trump also referred to Canada as, quote, one of the worst abusers in trade. President Trump said the oil from a recently struck deal with Venezuela will be used to replenish the strategic petroleum reserve. Patrick DeHaan with Gas Buddy.
7: Some of the current restraints right now in the market are not necessarily getting oil, but turning it into diesel, gasoline, and jet fuel refining. And that's where, while the president is hopeful this will all lower oil prices, it may not translate to lower fuel prices.
3: He spoke on ABC News. And now to sports. Novak Djokovic lost in the opening round of the U.S. Open for the first time. The 39-year-old made 70 unforced errors.
1: I'm not sure it was his age here. I was watching that, and I kind of got the sense that something was wrong. I think it turned out like he had was fighting a little bug or some sort of illness. He didn't look right.
3: If that's the case, that timing is really unfortunate.
1: Yeah. Not going to get too many more chances. Thank you, Nicole. It is 6 minutes now in front of the hour.
8: 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I've been surfing here since I was a kid. Now, seeing my grandson out on the water, it means everything to me. 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
1: 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The Bloomington Animal Shelter is continuing its community matching fundraiser to help support care, medical treatment, and placement services for local shelter animals. 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Purdue University has officially launched its new Artificial Intelligence Competency Graduation Requirement across all undergraduate degree programs. Starting this academic year, students in every field of study must complete designated coursework demonstrating practical AI literacy and ethical application to ensure graduates are prepared for modern workplace environments. Community members are invited to take part in the third annual Together for Trevin 5K Run and Walk on Saturday, September 12th from 8 to 11 a.m., taking place along the trails connecting the French Lick Springs Resort and West Baden Springs Hotel. The family-friendly event brings together local runners and supporters to raise funds for local youth scholarships and football programs. Stay tuned for more news right after this.
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1: 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Indianapolis's Lucas Oil Stadium has earned a spot in the top five NFL venues nationwide in a game day fan satisfaction study conducted by sports analytics firm AP Wynn. Analyzing tens of thousands of fan reviews across Google and TripAdvisor, the home of the Indianapolis Colts secured fifth place overall, receiving high praise for its atmosphere, facility access, and overall spectator experience. The U.S. Department of Agriculture is supporting healthier meals for students by awarding grants to help schools purchase updated food service equipment. The funding assists local school districts in replacing aging cafeteria machinery with modern tools designed to improve food safety and increase operational efficiency. For more on these stories and other local headlines, visit WBIW.com.
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11: For WBIW Sports, I'm Justin Soakland. BNL football suffered a heartbreaking 41-40 loss to Bloomington North on week two. Malachi Goodman set a school record with 289 rushing yards and five touchdowns. The Indianapolis Colts and the rest of the NFL teams cut down their rosters to the required 53 players on Sunday. In Major League Baseball, Cincinnati defeated the Chicago Cubs 7-5 to win that series at Wrigley Field. The Reds hit four home runs, and Sal Stewart added to his league-leading RBI total with 105. Pete Crow Armstrong hit two more home runs after hitting three on Saturday. Pittsburgh defeated St. Louis 5-4. Chase Briscoe finished 13th in the Cup Series race at Daytona. He now starts the playoff races in fifth place in the point standings. The 10 races for the playoffs start Sunday at Darlington.
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4: Your local weather is brought to you by Hoosier Bloom Coffee and Pastry in Bedford, featuring sandwiches galore for lunch starting at 10 a.m. Open Mondays through Saturdays from 6 until 3. For today, sunny and hot with a high of 93. Tonight, mostly clear with a low of 72. For tomorrow, sunny and hot with a high of 94. Tomorrow night, mostly clear with a low of 73. 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
14: Hello, I'm Larry Ritter from the Judah Church of Christ, located about 8 miles north of Bedford and 1 mile east of the Judah Junction on Old State Road 37. And I've got good news for you. First of all, the Bible question of the week. I give you a Bible question on Monday and you have all week to look it up and find the answer. Then I reveal the correct answer to you on Friday. The Bible question for this week is fill in the blanks for these words from the Apostle Paul. Everyone who completes in the games goes into blank, blank. Fill in the blanks for these words from the Apostle Paul. Everyone who completes in the games goes into blank, blank. I'll give you the correct answer on Friday. Speaking of games, this week is going to be a series of lessons based on some of the old game shows that used to be on TV. You may or may not have watched them, but I imagine you'll be familiar with most of them. Only my intention has a spiritual twist to it. It's to bring out a spiritual parallel, a Christian comparison, if you will, and some important spiritual truths that we need to implement into our lives today. Today, let's start off with The Price is Right. In this show, emceed by Bill Cullen, later by Bob Barker, and now by Drew Carey, features the ability of contestants to correctly guess, or as close as possible, the price of various items or prizes. And if they're the closest, without going over, they win the prize. Well, there have been some great prizes that people have won on that show, but none even come close to what gift God gives to those who give their lives to Him. In 1 Corinthians 6, verses 9 and 10, the Apostle Paul cautions those first century Christians in Corinth about various ungodly acts that will keep us from going to heaven. He says, "Do you not know that the wicked will not inherit the kingdom of God? Do not be deceived. Neither the sexually immoral, nor idolaters, nor adulterers, nor male prostitutes, nor homosexual offenders, nor thieves, nor the greedy, nor drunkards, nor slanderers, nor swindlers will inherit the kingdom of God." And then he says, "And that is what some of you were, but you were washed, you were sanctified, you were justified in the name of the Lord Jesus Christ and by the Spirit of our God." Even though some of those people had lived this way, they had turned their lives over to God and been washed. They had been sanctified from those sins. And he goes on to tell them to flee from sexual immorality. He goes on to say that their body is a temple of the Holy Spirit who was in them, whom they had received from God, and that they were not their own, that they were bought at a price. Friend, do you know what that price was? Do you know what price God paid for your salvation? Well, when Paul talked to some Ephesian elders in Acts 20 and verse 28, he told them, "Be shepherds of the church of God, which he bought with his own blood." The high price that God paid so that you and I could have our sins washed away and go to heaven was the precious blood of his only begotten Son. Peter says, "For you know that it was not with perishable things such as silver or gold that you were redeemed from the empty way of life handed down to you from your forefathers, but with the precious blood of Christ, a lamb without blemish or defect." And that's the only thing that'll take our sins away and allow us to go to heaven. Friend, God's price is right. Paul told the Roman Christians, "The wages of sin is death, but the gift of God is eternal life in Christ Jesus our Lord." Friend, have you given your life to the Lord so that you can have your sins washed away by his blood and allow you to go to heaven? Have you repented of your sins and come into contact with his blood by being baptized into him for the remission of sins, like they did at the beginning in Acts 2 and verse 38? If not, or if you have questions, call me at 812-583-1563. You can write me at 205 Anderson Road, Bedford, Indiana. My email address is larryritter@comcast.net. And that's the good news for today.
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20: This is Today, for Monday, August 31. Trust and obey. John 14, verse 15. If you love me, keep my commands. As I've been reflecting on the Ten Commandments, an old gospel song keeps running through my mind. Trust and obey. This simple hymn expresses the bedrock faith and action of seeking to live for the Lord. By trusting God and through his strength, turning to him for support each day, we find joy in the new life we are promised forever in Christ. The Ten Commandments reveal to us and convict us of our sin, our deeply ingrained failure and inability to love God and our neighbors as we are called to do. But through the gracious cleansing and renewing of our hearts, the Holy Spirit sets us on a new path of obedience. And on this new path, God's commands become a guide for gratefully living in obedience to God. Though we continue to struggle with sin in this life, God still calls us daily to trust him and obey him. The Ten Commandments and other helpful summaries of God's law are faithful guides along the way. When we trust and obey the Lord, as the song puts it, we can expect to be happy in Jesus. Actually, a clearer description is that we can be joyful through the inner contentment and wonder grounded in God's amazing grace and love for us in the Savior, Jesus Christ. Pray with me. Help us, Lord God, to walk in the light of your word, trusting and obeying you in all things, so that our lives overflow with your joy. Amen.
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31: 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We'll take a closer look on the Old Farmer's Almanac Radio Report. With more practical tips and useful advice, this is the Old Farmer's Almanac Radio Report for Monday, August 31st, the 243rd day of the year. Actress Sarah Ramirez has a birthday, and in 1850, Honolulu was declared the capital of the Hawaiian Islands. Weather watchers have noticed a pattern about this time of year that occurs with remarkable regularity. While on average, daily temperatures are beginning to cool, they tend to level off and sometimes even spike in the final days of August or early September. The exact mechanism is still a mystery, but experts suspect it may be related to how the jet stream reacts to the seasonal reduction in sunlight. And although it doesn't happen every year, the pattern occurs more consistently in regions east of the Mississippi. That is the Old Farmer's Almanac Radio Report. 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
2: You know what works in this day and age? Taking away kids' stuff. You know what works? Putting them in timeout. Putting them in a corner and telling them they can't leave. Or putting them in their room. Although my daughter got very creative. I'd come back 2 hours later and she built out the biggest fort tent imaginable with every doll that she ever had and was having the time of her life. My son would be losing it in like 10 minutes. I'm so sorry. He'd break. And, you know, after he'd break, I'd say, all right, you're free. I'm letting you out of prison. But sometimes you got to discipline your kids. Spare the rod, spoil the child. Doesn't mean the rod of your belt or a switch. I just found you take away their stuff, that what they like to do. And that gives you all the power you'd ever want, all the control you'd ever need as a parent.
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0: 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For today, sunny and hot with a high of 93. Tonight, mostly clear with a low of 72. For tomorrow, sunny and hot with a high of 94. Tomorrow night, mostly clear with a low of 73. 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
1: The nation's largest ag cooperative, CHS, is partnering with a major phosphate fertilizer producer to build a fertilizer production facility in Louisiana by the end of the decade. CHS CEO Jay Deberton tells Brownfield the joint venture is with Moroccan-based OCP. A market analyst says the rally in corn heading into harvest is unusual. Matt Bennett is CEO of AgMarket.net.
2: That's as big of a contra-seasonal move as I can remember. This is not one that anyone would have predicted.
1: The executive director of public policy for Indiana Farm Bureau says data centers and property taxes are two of the biggest priorities for the organization in 2027. Katie Nelson says members approved several policy updates during this year's delegate session. I'm Erin Anderson for Brownfield.
3: 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I'm Kellen Haviken, and here at Brownfield Ag News, my team and I believe those voices deserve to be heard. 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
9: On the night Abraham Lincoln was assassinated by John Wilkes Booth, the pockets of President Lincoln were emptied and placed into a small box. Now, no one knew the contents of that box until years later when his granddaughter gave the box to the Library of Congress. The contents of President Lincoln's pockets that night? Some change, a pocket watch, and a newspaper clipping. A letter to the editor praising Abraham Lincoln for his gallant efforts. Perhaps the most important ingredient to success? Encouragement. Everyone needs encouragement. Have you encouraged someone today? Do it. I'm Jerry Stewart, and that was One Moment in America.
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13: Helen Mitchell came to America from her native Australia. Helen was a singer who was so talented, she soon found work performing at the opera. People said that Helen was the toast of the town, but Helen didn't want to be a fat lady, so she was careful to watch her weight. When she went to restaurants, she made them cut the bread into very thin slices. Though you've probably never heard of Helen Mitchell, you may know her nickname, taken from her hometown of Melbourne, Australia. Folks called her Melba, and that's why when people order that thin sliced bread, they ask for Melba toast. Helen also loved rich desserts and lent her name to one, Peach Melba. Being famous helped Helen earn lots and lots of bread. With the Success Journal, I'm Chris Whitting.
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11: With WBIW News, I'm Jeff Wagoner. Indiana Attorney General Todd Rokita announced a major court ruling in a lawsuit involving the Monroe County Sheriff's Office regarding compliance with federal immigration enforcement. The judicial decision upholds state legislation prohibiting local governments and law enforcement agencies from enacting sanctuary policies or restricting cooperation with federal immigration authorities. NDOT has announced a temporary road closure along State Road 48 in Monroe County for essential culvert replacement work. Crews will close the stretch to through traffic while structural upgrades are completed, with marked detours routed along surrounding highways. Motorists are advised to plan extra travel time and slow down in active work zones. Bloomington Parks and Recreation is inviting community members to volunteer for upcoming autumn activities, family festivals, and youth athletics. Open roles include volunteer coaches for youth basketball season running from October through December, as well as helpers for seasonal community events, including the Bryan Park 75th Anniversary Celebration, Glow in the Park, the 12th Annual Bug Fest, and the Parks for Pollinators Bio Blitz. Stay tuned for more news right after this.
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11: The Indiana State Police has announced that applications are officially open for the 87th Traditional Recruit Academy. Officials are actively recruiting qualified men and women seeking careers in law enforcement, offering paid training, comprehensive health care benefits, and assignment opportunities across the state. Interested applicants can find eligibility requirements, physical capability standards, and online application details on the official State Police portal. The Bloomington Animal Shelter is continuing its community matching fundraiser to help support care, medical treatment, and placement services for local shelter animals. 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Purdue University has officially launched its new Artificial Intelligence Competency Graduation Requirement across all undergraduate degree programs. Starting this academic year, students in every field of study must complete designated coursework demonstrating practical AI literacy and ethical application to ensure graduates are prepared for modern workplace environments. And in healthcare news, state healthcare administrators have released upcoming public town hall dates regarding Healthy Indiana Plan work requirements. The community information sessions will detail mandatory community engagement activities, reporting procedures, and exemption criteria for HIP program participants ahead of full implementation. For more on these stories and other local headlines, visit WBIW.com.
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21: Good morning and welcome to today's edition of Talk of the Town. This morning we are joined by Amber McIntyre, Operations Manager for the Bedford Parks Department. Amber, good morning. Thanks for joining us once again here in the studio.
22: Good morning. Thanks for having me.
21: Hey, it's great to have you here. So we got to talk to Isaiah Moore, Recreation Director, a couple of weeks ago on the show, and I was saying, boy, it's got to be so, you know, calming down now that the kids are back to school and the pool's, you know, kind of winding down. It's got to be getting calm over there at the Parks Department. He looked at me like, you know, a deer in the headlights. He's like, are you kidding? We never slow down. He's like, this is the pickup. So
22: we don't. Once we get the pool and softball rolling, it's just kind of we go through the motions each day, make sure everything's rolling along smooth. But when fall hits, we're busy. It's a lot of those one day events that it takes everybody and a lot of planning. So yeah, we're still chugging along here.
21: And we're going to talk a little bit more later about some of those single day events, like the trash and treasure, you know, shopping and the upcoming car show, the Parks Department car show. But today, our main topic today is the Limestone Capital Half Marathon coming up here. Is that right?
22: That's right. We're coming up here on it quickly. It's Saturday, October 3rd, and our expo is on Friday the 2nd.
21: Well, and this has become an absolute institution, you know, here in the area. And of course, this has been going on for a little while. So this is nothing new, is that right?
22: It's not new. We have a lot of repeat participants coming back. Thankfully, we have a lot of sponsors coming back this year. McIntyre Brothers is back as our title sponsor again. We couldn't do it without them. Bedford Federal is back for sponsoring the expo on Friday night. And we also have Parker Group that sponsors our volunteers. So we couldn't do it without those local sponsors.
21: Yes, local sponsors. Yeah. And this is what, like the 12th year, 12th, something like that?
22: Yeah, we're at the 12th, yeah.
21: Wow. And how long have you been involved with the Limestone Capital? Have you been there since the beginning?
22: We worked water stops just in the beginning, mm-hmm. When another organization was run up. But then when the city took over, we've been there from day one.
21: And it's so exciting to have these events really building and building and building here in Bedford. It's our downtown is becoming such kind of the place to be. You know, with the restaurants, we've got a park coming in right around the corner, which is going to be an absolute huge boost for the community. Got to go to Fat Daddy's over the weekend. I don't know if you've tried Fat Daddy's yet.
22: We did. We went to lunch there last week.
21: And it is fantastic.
22: It was great, yeah.
21: Those rib tips. But hey, not only can you get the exercise, you can get something to burn off. You know, while you're in there afterward, you can be like, I'm going to reward myself and intake all the calories I just expended.
22: Absolutely. So our start and finish line is there at the depot downtown. Mm-hmm. And we do know that once everybody is finished, we still have the restaurants that are open. The farmer's market's going on.
21: Yes.
22: So we still see a lot of foot traffic going on down to the downtown, to the local shops and things like that.

0: fantastic job with our announcing, the logistics of it, the timing. They take care of all of that.
1: Yeah. Really a world-class announcer, Kelly Smith.
0: Kelly's amazing. Yes.
1: We might get him on the show one of these days.
0: He should be here next time, yes. If not, we're going to talk.
1: But again, this is coming up, you said, once again on October 3rd?
0: October 3rd, 8 a.m.
1: 8 a.m. Very yes. Nice. And one mile, 5K, which is what, a little, between 2 and 3 miles, something like that.
0: A little over 3 miles.
1: A little over 3 miles? Yep, oh, yep. It shows you how much I run. Is there any kind of deadline to sign up, or how can people get involved with the Limestone Capital? Is there still time for sponsorships? I'm sure there's plenty of time to sign up and get involved.
0: We've got time for everything.
1: Beautiful.
0: Actually, today's a good day to get signed up. 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Prices do go up tomorrow. Each category will go up $5. So if you're thinking about it, now's the time to get registered for that.
1: Very nice. So that's by the end of today, midnight tonight.
0: Midnight tonight.
1: And you can go on runsignup.com. Again, everybody, hop on to runsignup.com and just search Limestone Capital Half Marathon. That website is so easily set up. Like, you can literally not miss when you're trying to find it. So again, that's Limestone Capital Half Marathon. You can even search, races in Bedford, Indiana, or by date, and near me. I'm telling you, you can't miss it. And sign up. Again, by 12 p.m. tonight, you're going to save $5.
0: Yes. And if you can't find that website, we've got a Facebook page with an event. You can get all the information, and there's a link there you can click that'll take you straight to the registration.
1: Very nice. And that's Limestone Capital Half Marathon on Facebook. Again, sign up tonight, save a little money. And so there is so much going on within the marathon as well. So, of course, everybody's can come up, check out Bedford, and have a great morning. I'm sure it's always a beautiful morning getting out when the sun's coming up, and you kind of get the smells of the morning, and everybody
0: like the pancake festival.
1: The pancake festival.
0: We run right by there.
1: Oh my goodness! And by Fat Daddy's, I wouldn't make it. I would be taking pit stops.
0: Yes, I'd
1: be like
0: absolutely.
1: Water stops. Like, I'm taking pancake and rib stops. But again, it's just such a great time. But there is so much going on within the race. There's a school challenge as well. Is that right?
0: We do. We have a school challenge, which is always fun to watch the kids. A lot of our local elementary schools have a running club, and they try to encourage those participants and their families to sign up for it. Parkview Elementary is our reigning champ from the last 2 years. So not sure who it'll be this year. Springville's usually a good contender in there. So we'll see how that goes.
1: So I got the race within a race.
0: Yes. And they get vicious about that.
1: And what's the kind of the method and the thought behind that? Is it to get kids involved in running? Does it raise money for any specific thing? Or is it really just to get kids out and enjoy, the social aspect and also the physical aspect, the exercise aspect of running?
0: It's a little bit of both. It gives the kids a program and activity to do after school. Maybe those that aren't necessarily involved in other outside organizations, they can stay. I know at Parkview, they do a little snack for the kids. They do their stretches and warm-ups, and they run their laps. They do cool-downs, and it really is fun. A lot of the friends do it together. So then come race day, you see the little groups of friends all out there together. And, my cousin comes and does it with my daughter. So
1: Very nice. It's just good.
0: It just keeps them active and gives them something to do and lets them be involved with it.
1: And does your daughter do the full 13?
0: No, we're lucky she does the 5K. But she's there.
1: How many participants do you have, in a general year? Of course, there's ebbs and flows to everything.
0: Sure.
1: As far as, how many people sign up for the half marathon compared to the 5K, compared to the 1 mile?
0: Typically, our biggest group is the 5K.
1: Okay.
0: So for the whole event last year, we had 414 people, which was up from the year before. Made me real nervous. I ordered 425 t-shirts and 425 medals and
1: squeaked it in.
0: I was getting really nervous because people
1: That's
0: can
1: a good
0: sign up.
1: To have. Good problem
0: yes,
1: to have.
0: But yeah. They can sign up until the day of the event. So, we ordered extra this year.
1: Well, and hopefully we need every one of them.
0: I hope so.
1: And then let's talk, you mentioned that, let's talk about the medals and the t-shirts.
0: Sure. So
1: that's kind of become a thing, because those medals are cool.
0: They are, and they're We changed them up a little bit this year.
1: Okay.

0: changed up everything a little bit this year as far as the designs and things like that. So we're anxious to get those in and get some pictures out to everybody of those.
1: Nice. And so you're going to give a little bit of an exclusive sneak preview on Facebook, or?
0: We'll see.
1: Right on.
0: We'll work with Timber on that and see what we can do.
1: There you go. Well, everybody stay tuned on the Limestone Capital Half Marathon. Of course, WBIW, WQRK, and 102 Light FM Facebook. You know, we'll get it out across the gamut when we get it.
0: We appreciate that.
1: Hey, if it's approved, you know, for public release.
0: Sure.
1: Yeah. And so everybody's going to get a t-shirt that signs up?
0: Everybody hopefully gets a t-shirt.
1: Until the even if you run out of the extras?
0: Yep. So as long as you register by September 9th, you are guaranteed your shirt size. All registrants after that date, we hope we have your size, but we'll get you the best we can.
1: Gotcha. And another big thing with races is bibs. Can people get their bibs customized? And if you sign up by a certain time, can you get your name or a number or whatever? I'm not sure how that works.
0: So the bibs are microchipped, and as long as you register by a certain date, which it's usually the week leading into the race, they are personalized with your name on them.
1: Yep. So you got a little bit of time, but October 3rd, not too long ago, seemed like it was forever away, but we're talking that's a few weeks here now.
0: It's going to be here quick.
1: August is about to be over, and we're going to come into the ninth month. It just blows me away how quick it goes. But when you have things to look forward to, like the Limestone Capital Half Marathon, it makes it a little easier.
0: Sure does, yeah.
1: Well, Amber, we're going to take a bit of a break. We're going to hear word from our sponsors. When we come back, we got lots more to talk about on the Limestone Capital Half Marathon, brought to you by McIntyre Brothers. Stay with us, everybody. We'll be right back with more Talk of the Town.
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4: 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Here's Jeff Wagoner.
1: Welcome back to today's edition of Talk of the Town. This morning, we have been talking about the Limestone Capital, a half marathon presented by the McIntyre Brothers, and we've been joined by Amber McIntyre, the operations manager for the Bedford Parks Department. Amber, once again, thank you for being here.
0: Of course.
1: And thank you for putting on the Limestone Capital Half Marathon. Again, we're coming into the 12th year, so we've got 11 of them down, and like you were saying last year, it was growing, and that's a beautiful thing, and I think it's also a testament to all the work that gets put in to the Limestone Capital Half Marathon. Of course, there's financial support. We talked a little bit earlier, of course, about McIntyre Brothers and a lot of other local sponsors, but let's talk about, you know, volunteering, how people can get involved. I know there's always room for water stops and things like that. Can you go into that a little bit, how people can get involved?
0: Sure. First of all, we have to thank Parker Group for coming back as our volunteer sponsor again. We have 9 water stops throughout the 3 different event courses. Mm-hmm. So at those places, obviously, they can get their water, Gatorade, and those are all manned by outside organizations that come in. They offer support and cheer them on. They have their drinks there for them. We do have a couple of openings this year for people who can't come back. So if anyone would be interested in, you know, a church youth group, a service organization, anything like that, that would just like to come out and spend a Saturday morning with us, you would be amazed at how this event goes on.
1: And you got a 4-H group, you know, just come
0: absolutely,
1: on out.
0: Absolutely. I know we have B&L basketball and football is coming out to join us. We lost the B&L cheerleaders this year. They're busy that day, but
1: that's not a bad thing.
0: It's not. Yeah. It's not a bad thing. We will miss them. They do a fantastic job. So, like I said, if you have any groups or organizations that would like to come join us this year, we'd be happy to have you.
1: And there are all kinds of groups represented, not only doing, you know, the water stops and support, but is Ainsley's Angels racing again?
0: Ainsley's Angels will be back. Probably my favorite part of the day.
1: Me too. Yep. Me too. And I wasn't familiar with Ainsley's until I'd, you know, got involved with the race. And I got to talk to the proprietor. His name is... slipping away. It's been a couple of years.
0: Brent Voetschild.
1: Brent, yeah. Yes. And I was just really touched by what he started there and what they do, mm-hmm. and how it's grown. It's absolutely cool. If anybody wants to look into it, again, that's Ainsley's Angels. And you can sign up to not only to push to assist somebody that can't, you know, make the race on their own. You can also sign somebody up to be in one of the chairs and be assisted through the race. Is that right?
0: Yep. So every one of our Ainsley's Angels friends who has a cart, we have at least one, if not two, pushers. Mm-hmm. Most of them do the 5K, but we have some that actually push our Angels the half marathon.
1: Oh, my. Wow.
0: Yeah. So it's pretty impressive.
1: Yeah. That's crazy. And I can't imagine. I mean, I've done 13 miles in a day like a few times in my life. I can't imagine running it and nonetheless. Mm-hmm. Assisting someone the whole time.
0: Absolutely. But the smiles on those faces make it all worth it, I'm sure.
1: Yeah. I mean, driving 13 miles wears me out. Yeah. But is there any cost for somebody to be assisted in Ainsley's Angels?
0: No, all of our Ainsley's Angels riders participate free of charge.
1: Excellent. Yep. Excellent. And again, runsignup.com is where you can sign up for the riders and also the people assisting and pushing the carts as well.
0: And also when you do register, there is a section where you can even make a donation to Ainsley's Angels. We've been able to present them with a check the last 2 years to put towards new carts or other events that the riders get to participate in.
1: And it's just another way to put smiles on people's faces, you know, mm-hmm. throughout the event, because that's what this is ultimately all about.
0: Absolutely.
1: And of course, we talked about A-B timing. You can try and beat your personal best, you know, but it's all about, at the end of the day, everybody's going to be hanging out in the community. You know, I hear there's going to be some people there playing some pretty good music.
0: Usually we have the best music going on that day.
1: Yeah, and that's for WQRK, and that's set up there at the depot as well. Mm-hmm. And not only is race day an awesome time, I know I'm kind of jumping around all over the place, but there's so much to cover. The event beforehand, so at the depot, there mm-hmm. there's a big shindig the night before. Is that right?
0: So on Friday, October 2nd, we have our expo brought to you by Bedford Federal. That will be from 4 p.m. to 6 p.m., and that's where the race participants can come in. They'll pick up their T-shirts, their bibs. We got lots of swag from our sponsors this year. So we have a grab-and-go station there where you can pick up some goodies, and there's always some really good snacks going on, too.
1: Yeah, and that's one thing we get to host and really get to be a part of, all hands on deck here at the station. Mm-hmm. Get to go.
0: We couldn't do it without you guys.
1: Hey, well, we're glad to do it, and it's one of the, I'm going to admit, it's one of the more fun days we get.
0: Glad we can be a part of that.
1: We get to hang out. We get to talk to people, and everybody's always so happy. It's the thing that always sticks in my mind is whenever I see anybody. Of course, the people volunteering are busy because it's such a big event, and they keep everybody with a big smile on their face. Again, the medals, the T-shirts, the bibs, the snacks, and the expo with the music. It's a really just joyous event.
0: That's our goal, just to bring people downtown as a community, just low key, but have a good time.
1: Yeah. And again, when at the depot, you're going to have all kinds of snacks, you know, hydrate, you know, through areas throughout, and bananas, which mm-hmm. are always important, you know, to keep that potassium up, I guess, for people that do run, that mm-hmm. it makes them cramp, or I don't know. It's not a problem I have, so.
0: Yep.
1: Have you ever run like a half marathon or a 5K or anything?
0: No way.
1: Me neither.
0: Nope. Yeah. I just work them.
1: I'll lift all the heavy stuff beforehand, mm-hmm. and then I'll sit back and watch.
0: Right, exactly.
1: If in case of inclement weather, is there any kind of change or anything that could be made, or is it rain or shine? You're going running.
0: It's rain or shine. I don't recall a year that we've had an issue, so it's one of those that's always in the back of your mind, thinking, "Is this the year?" But provided it's not storming, It's on.
1: Yep, gotcha. Right on. And to be honest, a little sprinkle halfway through a 13-mile run probably does not feel
0: might not be
1: too
0: bad.
1: Bad.
0: Yeah, I know they like those cool mornings. So
1: And so let's talk a little bit more about the water stops as well. I kind of want to run back through how people can get involved. If people want to sign up, and you were talking about, you know, sponsor a water stop, I would assume, would they call the Parks Department, or, you know, what's the best way to get a hold of you about things at the race?
0: Sure. They can call the Parks office, and that is 812-275-5692, and we'd be more than happy to talk to them about volunteer opportunities and ways they can be involved with us.
1: And there's, even if you can't do a water stop, do you have, I assume, people holding signs and kind of cheering people on to make sure they're going the right direction?
0: Yes. Anybody in the community, if you know the course comes by your house or your neighborhood, if you're out there with music, signs, cowbells, anything like that, just encouraging them on, because they need it, especially as they are getting that halfway point and they know they've still got 6 miles to go or so. They need that encouragement and enthusiasm.
1: Yeah, that's an athletic feat that I can't wrap my head around. You know, 13.1 miles, just go ahead and go. You know, it's like run to Mr. C's and back. It's like, what?
0: Yeah, that's the one comment we do get from a lot of runners, is they really enjoy seeing all the enthusiasm at water stops. So I think if we could even get some of that out just from general public along the route, I think that'd be even more appreciated.
1: Yeah, can keep it a big community party.
0: Yes.
1: I love it. And so let's talk a little bit about, after the race and what kind of atmosphere there is. And is there an area where people can go and kind of like get cool down after the race? I'd imagine your body's pretty well shocked after 13 miles straight.
0: You're probably
1: going to need a little someplace to rest your wobbly legs.
0: Mm-hmm. Yes, finish line is at the depot. And there we have drinks, we have snacks. They can refuel, they can cool down. They can go in the depot if needed, if it's a warm day. And then we, like we said, we've still got some music going on down there. We got Kelly doing all the race announcements. And then we do the awards down there as well. So we will do like the top finishers for the half marathon. We do the top male and female Lawrence County resident finishers, which is a cash prize as well.
1: Nice. Okay.
0: Yeah. So, and then we have like age group winners. We'll do youth awards, all sorts of stuff going on down there. So once we start off at 8 a.m., we're going strong till pushing noon.
1: And you can check your results pretty well as soon as you cross
0: that
1: microchips, I mean, literally just filling in the blanks, right?
0: Uh-huh. And you can sign up to get those sent to your phone, or you can see it there on display at the finish line.
1: That is too cool. That is just amazing how that works. And does everybody start at the same time? So I imagine you stagger the half marathon, the 5K, and the 1 mile?
0: We do. We started off with Ainsley's Angels. We let them take off first, get a good start, and then we'll follow that up just a couple minutes later with our half marathon participants, followed by the 5K, and then our 1 milers.
1: And again, even if you do, you know, start a bit back in the pack or whatever, it's timed again with the microchip.
0: It is.
1: Everybody's time starts when they hit the line.
0: When they hit that line, that microchip starts recording it there. So it doesn't matter if you're in the front of the pack or the back of the pack. It will not time you until you cross there.
1: Yeah. And it's just the technology even involved in things like that. It just, you know, compared to what it was, you know, when I was growing up, you know, some years ago. it's incredible. And so all this technology and all this effort really brings people in from all over. So this isn't just, of course, it's a local celebration. You know, McIntyre Brothers, you're talking about Parker Group, you know, doing the volunteer sponsorship. Mm-hmm. But this really, it's that effort that brings people in from all over. Is that right?
0: It does. I get a recap every morning of signups and everything. And the one I got this morning, I've got a half marathon participant coming in from Cincinnati and one from New Jersey.
1: Nice.
0: So right now we have five states represented. And several, we have a lot of out-of-towners just from Indiana right
1: sure.
0: now.
1: Sure.
0: So it'll be, it's always fun to see where everybody's coming from for the event.
1: And it's a good time to show off Bedford and all the, you know, all that we have growing, you know, growing in town. You know, of course, now they can stop at, you know, any number of new restaurants that mm-hmm. even, again, a decade ago, I wouldn't imagine Bedford being a place you could come and kind of be a foodie. You know, and hang out and, mm-hmm. you know, and places like Rookies and, you know, and the, sure. just the things you can keep people in Bedford. You know, it's like make it a weekend and have a good time here. You know,
0: it
1: really is a place to come. And it's year after year, it seems to be growing and growing. And more of those things, you know, keep being added. And it's, you know, again, it's almost like symbiotic. It's because events like the Limestone Capitol that pull people here and show them how great of a community is. And then that gets reinvested. And it's a beautiful thing.
0: It is. And that's another thing about being one of our sponsors with this. You could include literature or coupons or anything that's yes. going to bring participants back into your business.
1: Right.
0: So if anyone would be interested in that, you can give us a call at the parks office and we can give you all the information about our sponsorship packets.
1: Very nice. And before we run out of time here, can I get that phone number one more time?
0: Sure. 812-275-5692.
1: Very nice. And again, that's coming up, the Limestone Capitol Half Marathon, October 3rd. Get signed up by the end of the night tonight at runsignup.com to save yourself $5. Amber, thank you for coming on the show today, and thank you for all that you do over at the Bedford Parks Department. I think we could have gotten a whole nother show in with all that you have going on outside of the Limestone
0: Capitol.
1: Absolutely,
0: but I'm sure we'll be back.
1: I'm sure we'll be talking to you soon. But again, thank you for coming in.
0: Thank you.
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3: With WBIW News, I'm Jeff Wagoner. Indiana Attorney General Todd Rokita announced a major court ruling in a lawsuit involving the Monroe County Sheriff's Office regarding compliance with federal immigration enforcement. The judicial decision upholds state legislation prohibiting local governments and law enforcement agencies from enacting sanctuary policies or restricting cooperation with federal immigration authorities. NDOT has announced a temporary road closure along State Road 48 in Monroe County for essential culvert replacement work. Crews will close the stretch to through traffic while structural upgrades are completed, with marked detours routed along surrounding highways. Motorists are advised to plan extra travel time and slow down in active work zones. Bloomington Parks and Recreation is inviting community members to volunteer for upcoming autumn activities, family festivals, and youth athletics. Open roles include volunteer coaches for youth basketball season running from October through December, as well as helpers for seasonal community events, including the Bryan Park 75th Anniversary Celebration, Glow in the Park, the 12th Annual Bug Fest, and the Parks for Pollinators Bio Blitz. Stay tuned for more news right after this.
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3: 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Interested applicants can find eligibility requirements, physical capability standards, and online application details on the official State Police portal. 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And in healthcare news, state healthcare administrators have released upcoming public town hall dates regarding Healthy Indiana Plan work requirements. The community information sessions will detail mandatory community engagement activities, reporting procedures, and exemption criteria for HIP program participants ahead of full implementation. 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
2: 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For today, sunny and hot with a high of 93. Tonight, mostly clear with a low of 72. For tomorrow, sunny and hot with a high of 94. Tomorrow night, mostly clear with a low of 73. 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

0: joining us. Good Monday morning to you. The last day of August, if you can believe it. September right around the corner. I'm Jennifer Horn in for my friend Larry O'Connor today. This is O'Connor and Company. Welcome in on the Salem Radio Network and the Salem News Channel. I'm Jennifer Horn. As I mentioned, broadcasting live from a very dark, it's very early here on the West Coast, Los Angeles, and happy to be in to go over some of the big stories of the day with you. And let's start it. There is lots to talk about, including the Vice President, J.D. Vance. He is headed to the hot spot of Michigan. That's right. The Vice President is going to be doing a little head-to-head campaigning on behalf of Senate candidate Mike Rogers against El Sayed, who I think has sort of become the new spokesperson of the Democrat Party, at least if you listen to some Republican commentators, including this one, right? This Democrat socialist slant in the Democrat Party. Very problematic. We're going to talk about that today. And, of course, overnight, just to bring you up to speed, an escalation in the conflict with Iran. Both the United States and Iran sending strikes back and forth at one another. U.S. forces striking two Iranian rocket launchers on Sunday after the military observed the IRGC preparing to fire rockets carrying sea mines into the Strait of Hormuz. You remember last week, President Trump was very clear about the fact that there would be strikes if Iran started to try to mines back into the Strait of Hormuz after our military had cleaned them all out, essentially. And that prompted Tehran to vow retaliation. Even the Supreme Leader now calling for the Middle East to unite against the United States and Israel. So we are going to go into that. Also this hour, we'll be talking to Jonathan Fahey, who is has a lot to say about New York's big decision last week to require that police officers don't cooperate with ICE. Now, as I sit here this morning with you, I can tell you all about how that is a terrible idea because California is a sanctuary state, and these are the policies that have made things very, very dangerous, not only for ICE agents, for law enforcement, for the people that are actually looking to be deported, but for the community itself. This creates such a problem and a problematic environment. So we will have all of that. But let's start with some laughs, shall we? It's not often. I don't know what's happened. Sometimes I feel like we're in this, I don't know, alternate reality where Bill Maher, who used to be about as far left as you can go, is now somehow kind of in the middle in the Democrat Party. Have you noticed this? He seems to make sense more and more. In fact, over the weekend, he actually apologized to President Trump. He was making fun of him for not having a great record when it comes to his endorsements. President Trump actually texted Bill Maher and said, hey, my record's 97% on my endorsements. And Bill Maher actually came out and acquiesced, saying, you know what? You're right, Mr. President. That is correct. Well, he had a little fun with the controversy that blew up progressive minds last week and over the weekend. President Trump, after engaging in a trade war with Canada, and believe me, they deserved it, decided that he would change the name of Lake Ontario to Lake America. And cue the response from leftists all across the country. Now, there have been memes, very funny ones, of President Trump over the weekend taking the sign that says Lake Ontario and pushing it out of the way, kicking it out of the way, and putting in a Lake America sign. Well, over the weekend, Google Maps changed the name of Lake Ontario to Lake America for United States users only. The name is still intact for Canadian Google users. That won't be confusing at all. And they are carrying both names for clarity for international users following President Trump's executive order last week to rename one of the Great Lakes. Now, Google cited its name change to U.S. Geographic Names Information System for the formal renaming, and it was reflected on Saturday. And believe me, people were watching this. Twitter, X, it blew up with people very upset about Google making this name change. But it is now official, and if you go on to Google, you will see Lake America. It was interesting because the Prime Minister of Canada has actually responded to this. You can imagine he wasn't too keen on the idea. He sent out a statement saying the name Lake Ontario comes from the Wendat word Ontario. I don't speak Canadian, eh? But that means the lake is beautiful. The lake is big. The name is more than 400 years old, predating both the Confederation of Canada and the Declaration of Independence of the United States of America. We know that America is changing their trading relationships, their foreign policies, their national monuments, their hydronyms. Canadians also know that naming reality means calling it Lake Ontario then, now, and always. That was signed by Mark Carney, the Prime Minister of Canada. Now, I mentioned a laugh or two. Bill Maher, over the weekend on his program, taking to task all of these liberals who lost their ever-loving mind because of the name change from Lake Ontario to Lake America. Take a listen.
1: Trump is so mad at Canada, he renamed Lake Ontario Lake America. Now I gotta buy a new globe again. It's like the fifth time it's happened. And liberals are very pissed at this. They say you can't just go around renaming things to suit your political agenda. Just ask any Latinx birthing person.
0: All right, so Bill Maher saying, hey, you can't change these names, but liberals do that all the time, right? Women are no longer women, we're birthing persons. I mean, they redefine things all the time. A lake doesn't seem like that big of a deal. And President Trump, of course, having some fun with this as well, saying that now that he has renamed the Gulf of America, where, by the way, Larry O'Connor and I are going to be cruising together with hopefully lots of you. We're going to be cruising to that Gulf of America in November. I can't wait to see you there. I'll be with him on that cruise alongside Mike Gallagher. But not only did he rename the Gulf of America, now we have Lake America. Now President Trump says all we need is an ocean. I would like to submit the idea that at least along the borders of the United States, do you think this could be possible that we change the Pacific Ocean to the Ocean of America? And here's why. Not only because I'd love to dip my toe in it, and it's, you know, about 30 minutes from where I sit right now in our Salem News Channel studio in Glendale in Los Angeles, but can you imagine what California liberals would say about changing the ocean from the Pacific to the Ocean of America? Can you imagine what Oregon and Washington liberals might think about that? And you get the benefit of touching the tippy-tippy top of the coast of Canada to give them a little glimpse at what the ocean of America could look like. I'm thinking this is a win-win. Guys, what do you think? 855-784-4255. You can chime in. Tell us your biggest story that happened over the weekend. 855-784-4255. We're going to touch on them all, from Iran to ICE to this controversy that really wasn't changing the name of Lake Ontario to the Lake of America. Now, speaking of Bill Maher, there's also been a big debate that escalated over the weekend about vaccines. You've got RFK Jr. chiming in on this one. You had Josh Shapiro, the governor of Pennsylvania, giving some whoppers on vaccines. And while we're talking about Bill Maher, Byron Donalds, who is the candidate for Florida governor, well, he sat with Bill Maher and a host from MSNBC and took a lot of incoming about vaccines. Watch this.
2: My oldest son is 23 years old. Yeah. The vaccination schedule for him was less intense than the vaccination schedule for my 15-year-old son. And I think if you talk to my mom, the vaccination schedule for me, being 47 years old, was not nearly as intense as it is for newborns today. So I think there are parents, there are mothers who have real concerns about the frequency of vaccines for young infants into just being a toddler. And so I think some of the order that came out the other day from the White House was, well, let's just spread the vaccination schedule back out. Let parents have an ability to make those decisions for their children with informed consent. And then the last piece is, let's also make sure that the human body in its infancy can actually manage the amount of vaccines that are being put into their child. I don't think there's anything wrong with that.
1: I don't either.
3: We have people.
1: I don't know.
3: I mean, we have people dying of measles. We had two people in Ohio die of measles. Like, we didn't, we were almost eradicated from measles, and now we have measles again. And there's a reason for that. And just, I mean, the idea that you said illegal immigration causes.
2: Molly, we
3: you
2: have,
3: understand that's
2: Molly, we,
3: not what happened.
2: Under the previous administration, more than 10 million people came into the country illegally. And I know for a fact, just like everybody else, you can read your notes too, they weren't checking their vaccination schedules coming into the United States. That's a fact. That's what? Number one. Number
0: Let's
2: two.
0: Let's stop it right there. Byron Donalds trying to engage in this argument with this woman from MSNBC. This controversy heating up. We're going to jump into that and more. Your biggest story of the weekend and your thoughts about naming the Pacific Ocean the Ocean of America. 855-784-4255. I'm Jennifer Horn. This is O'Connor and Company.
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14: For today, sunny and hot with a high of 93. Tonight, mostly clear with a low of 72. For tomorrow, sunny and hot with a high of 94. Tomorrow night, mostly clear with a low of 73. 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

0: Welcome back to the Larry O'Connor Show. I'm guest host Kurt Schlichter. We're talking data centers, and so is President Trump. Here's what President Trump had to say the other day out on the tarmac. If you pick the right location, and it's got to not be not every location is perfect for it, but if you pick the right location, what it means for a community is jobs and lots of money and lower taxes. And there are lots of places out there saying, you know, we're able to build a new school, we're able to cut property taxes. Other people are saying, well, you know, there aren't that many jobs for it, and a lot of them are pretty much security guards kind of spinning their billy club as they walk around. So again, we got a lot of conflicting arguments. We're going to be helped to sort those out when we have Will Hild of Consumers First join us in the next block. But right now, I want to know what you guys think. I want to know what you Larry O'Connor listeners have to say. Let's start with John in Michigan. John, welcome to the show.
1: Good morning, Colonel. Thank you for your service.
0: I was a colonel. I didn't do anything. I just sat there drinking coffee where the sergeant major told me to stand. What do you think of all this stuff, John?
1: I've been in construction for 40-plus years, and the company I work for is currently working on the electrical of a very large, brand-new data center outside of Ann Arbor in a beautiful town called Saline. It's a rural farming town full of cornfields, and it's a shame of what they've done to that area. I actually went out to the job site, and I'm just driving through thinking about how beautiful it is, and then I turn this corner, and there's this ugly monstrosity out in the middle of nowhere. They've got 11 of them planned. They're acquiring more land, and I'm so disgusted by the whole situation with AI and with these that I've actually moved my retirement up to just get out of this industry. I don't even want to work on it anymore.
0: Well, John, you're a construction pro. Do we have to make the buildings ugly? I mean, does it have to look terrible? I mean, yeah, we need infrastructure, right? I mean, you got to have a sewage treatment plant. You got to have power plants. We're going to need data centers. Do they have to look like, something out of Stalin's brutalist phase?
1: Obviously, they don't, and these people have more money to spend. I mean, money is not even an object on these jobs. But what bothers me more is that we have areas like there's a community north of us called Flint, which is a highly depressed area. They lost all their automotive industry years back. They have.
2: And I thought, wow, this would be great if I could get out of school for 2 weeks. I literally was praying for the chicken pox. When did I get the chicken pox? Oh, yeah, I got them on Easter break, and it was a light case, so I was back to school. Didn't even get to miss one single stinking day. I guess I can relate to Bill Maher on that. 855-784-4255. Your thoughts on this debate over vaccines, and of course, your biggest story of the weekend. Lots going on. The conflict still continuing with Iran, and we have lots to talk about there. Plus, J.D. Vance headed to Michigan. But on this measles debate, is it appropriate to stretch these vaccines out? I mean, you're not hearing from the administration that we want to get rid of these vaccines in general, that we want to throw everything out. I think this has been a really tough question for new parents out there. I have a lot of friends who are welcoming in babies right now and growing their families. And you get scrutinized if you ask to delay the vaccination schedule. And I think for a lot of moms already, there's a lot of pressure, especially for your first baby. When you do the research and you go, I don't know if I want to do this, you ask the doctor to slow things down and you get looked at like a bad parent. So maybe this is going to be help from the administration to help just slow it down, to make sure that we are not inundating our little babies' bodies with all of these vaccines that, again, might be perfectly good. I am not an anti-vaxxer, but I do think that we can actually, I don't know, slow it down, make sure that things are entering the body appropriately, giving babies time to recover in between these vaccinations. What do you think? 855-784-4255. I think Byron Donald said it perfectly and played it out, even amongst the attacks from MSNBC commentator who really seemed to want to blame Republicans for the rise in disease. Molly Jong Fast, 855-784-4255. I'm Jennifer Horn in for Larry today. This is O'Connor and Company.
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5: With WBIW News, I'm Jeff Wagoner. The Indiana State Police has announced that applications are officially open for the 87th Traditional Recruit Academy. Officials are actively recruiting qualified men and women seeking careers in law enforcement, offering paid training, comprehensive health care benefits, and assignment opportunities across the state. Interested applicants can find eligibility requirements, physical capability standards, and online application details on the official State Police portal. The hit Broadway musical Waitress is officially scheduled to perform at the IU Auditorium as part of its upcoming national tour season. Featuring original music and lyrics by Grammy-nominated singer-songwriter Sarah Bareilles, the acclaimed stage production brings its heartwarming story of friendship and pie baking to the Bloomington campus. Ticket information and showtimes are available online through the IU Auditorium box office. The Lawrence County Republican Party has announced the application process to fill a vacancy on the Pleasant Run Township Advisory Board. Eligible Republican precinct committeemen will hold a caucus to select a replacement to serve the remainder of the unexpired term. Stay tuned for more news right after this.
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5: Indiana Attorney General Todd Rokita announced a major court ruling in a lawsuit involving the Monroe County Sheriff's Office regarding compliance with federal immigration enforcement. The judicial decision upholds state legislation prohibiting local governments and law enforcement agencies from enacting sanctuary policies or restricting cooperation with federal immigration authorities. The Indiana Department of Transportation has announced a temporary road closure along State Road 48 in Monroe County for essential culvert replacement work. Crews will close the stretch to through traffic while structural upgrades are completed, with marked detours routed along surrounding state highways. Motorists are advised to plan extra travel time and slow down in active work zones. State healthcare administrators have released upcoming public town hall dates regarding Healthy Indiana Plan work requirements. The community information sessions will detail mandatory community engagement activities, reporting procedures, and exemption criteria for HIP program participants ahead of full implementation. Organizers have finalized details for the 2026 Paoli Fall Festival, bringing 4 days of family entertainment, live music, local craft vendors, and food stands to the town square. The annual festival celebrates local heritage and community spirit with events scheduled throughout the upcoming festival weekend. The Fall Festival is hosted by the Paoli Chamber of Commerce and runs from Wednesday, September 2nd through Sunday, September 6th. For more on these stories and other local headlines, visit WBIW.com.
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2: Welcome in. It is O'Connor and Company. Good Monday morning to you. Happy to be starting off the work week. I'm Jennifer Horn, and I am in for Larry. He is enjoying what looks like a pretty incredible vacation. If you are not following him on X, well, you are missing him just rubbing our face in it. He's enjoying some really good time off. So make sure you check it out there on social media. All right, guys, it is a story that continues to unfold in our country. The blue states, the drama of the blue states trying to figure out what to do when it comes to ICE and President Trump honoring his campaign promise to shut down the borders, which he did immediately, and deport especially those who are here, criminal illegal aliens, back to their home country. Well, I live in California. We have a sanctuary state, not just sanctuary cities in Los Angeles and some of the more liberal places like San Francisco, but a sanctuary state. And there is an effort by California's governor and by the government to prevent cooperation between law enforcement and ICE throughout the state of California. That is now happening in New York. We heard from the governor, Kathy Hochul, this week banning New York law enforcement from cooperating with ICE. That resulted in a coalition of 15 New York sheriffs now suing the governor over her new law blocking local police from entering into agreements with ICE. The safest way to initiate these deportations is if you have a criminal illegal immigrant in jail, you release them from jail, you hand them over from a California custody or New York custody into the hands of ICE, and they take it from there. What happens in states like mine, what will be happening in New York, is that they let these folks go into the community, and that's when ICE has to go track them down. And that's what creates dangerous situations for everybody involved, including the community. Joining us this morning is a guy who knows this probably all too well. Jonathan Fahey is here, former federal prosecutor, former acting director of the United States Immigration and Customs Enforcement. You can give him a follow as well on X. You can find him at John for Fairfax. Jonathan Fahey, welcome into O'Connor and Company. Thanks for being with us today. Oops, I'm not hearing Jonathan. I know we're having a few little audio problems this morning, folks, so just bear with us. And I'm not hearing Jonathan. Jonathan, good morning. Can you hear me? Don't hear a thing, guys. So I'm going to let you see if we can work on that connection. And in the meantime, while we try to connect Jonathan so that I can hear him, because that's not happening. You can play for us, Kathy Hochul, banning New York law enforcement from cooperating with ICE. Play cut.
11: you prevent of the ICE federal at the federal level from securing a agreements with local police forces in New York
12: State? I just banned it. Yeah, it's against the law now in the state of New York to have these agreements. The federal law that allows the creation of these agreements says subject to state and local laws. State law just changed. So no more. No more.
2: All right, that was the voice of Governor Kathy Hochul in New York, banning law enforcement from cooperating with ICE. All right, let's jump back. Do we have Jonathan now, at least in a place where I can hear him? Not him. All right, so we're still working on that. Here's a coalition of these New York sheriffs suing the governor now over her law that she just announced again last week. This coalition of officers saying, hey, we need to get this together. We need to make sure that we're able to cooperate. They put them at risk. We'll come back to that audio clip. But Jonathan, now I think we have you. Are you there? Jonathan, hi, can you hear me? Oh boy, guys, sorry, we're gonna have to keep trying. Jonathan, are you there?
13: I'm here.
2: All right, I'm still not. Oh, there he is. Hi, Jonathan. Good morning. Sorry, this is the magic of radio and television. You know, sometimes we get those connections and sometimes we don't. So, Jonathan.

0: care at all about public safety. She's purely pandering to, you know, the far left, which she's probably really just a part of the far left, but also the Democratic Party always put illegal aliens ahead of American citizens. It's essentially their most powerful constituency at this point. But what's interesting about what she's doing is she has major problems with the Constitution and namely the Supremacy Clause with this law she's, you know, passed, because the Supremacy Clause essentially says federal law is supreme to state law, and the 287G agreements that she banned are part of a federal law. So we have a governor, in effect, nullifying a federal law by doing so. So I think she's got a lot of problems in the courts, but again, she just doesn't really even care. She just simply wants to, you know, support illegal aliens, do whatever she can to keep as many in the state, and also pander to the far left.
1: There is a lot I don't understand about what's going on in today's Democrat Party, and that is they are not prioritizing American citizens. They are not prioritizing people who want safe communities. And for every single pearl-clutching progressive that you've heard on cable news saying, we don't want ICE in our communities, we don't want... This is how you get ICE in your communities, when you have boneheaded politicians try to make moves like this, because now police have no opportunity to cooperate with ICE. They just have to turn over illegal criminal, sometimes murderers, rapists. I mean, you want to talk about some of the worst and the worst, back into the community. They hide behind churches or schools or in people's apartment complexes, putting everybody at risk. I don't know when they kind of jumped the shark on this. It seems like this was a quick change, but maybe I guess this socialist thing has been brewing within the party now for several years.
0: Yeah, I see it as really, they made a deliberate change at some point to say, we are going to do everything we can to bring in as many illegal aliens and keep them in the community, because we view them as not only future Democratic voters, but in many cases, current Democratic voters, if you see what's going on in certain states. So I think it was a conscious decision, and for the only way for it to play out is they have to fight tooth and nail to prevent deportation. So they fight every single one as if it's a Democratic vote getting taken away from them, ironically. But you do think, you know, that is such a good point. You would have thought that the move after 2024 might have been to moderate the position on ICE, mm-hmm. but in fact, they took it even more radically, and it's astonishing. But you never can think of a situation with the Democratic Party where they ever put the interest of American citizens ahead of illegal aliens, whether it's law enforcement, whether it's education, whether it's anything. They will never stand up for American citizens, and it's truly shocking that they will do so at the expense of the safety of the American people. It's not just that their monetary interest, but their safety interest, which makes it so shocking and actually just so appalling if you think about it. But they do it time in and time out. And your point about them bringing ICE in the community, oddly, I think they don't mind it because they want to stir up these confrontations, because they think it helps them. So they'd rather have them in the community so they could try to, you know, claim abuse or heavy-handedness. But they, like you said, they know they could have less ICE in their community by simply turning over criminals from a jail to ICE to have them deported. But they won't even do that. And you always look for the, you know, the Democrats always seem to hit a new low on this issue. And it seems like time and time again, they exceed even their worst expectations. You know, we saw in Virginia recently, they'd rather release child predators than turn them over to ICE. And it's truly astonishing if you think about it.
1: Now, that's a little closer to home for you, John. Abigail Spamper is now facing a lot of outrage and calls even for resignation. Talk to us about this child sexting in Virginia. You had 9 individuals that were arrested in this, and a third of them were illegal immigrants.
0: Yeah, it's pretty amazing. Yeah, this was a sting where they basically had people came, I think, from out of state to come to Fairfax County, Virginia, to meet what they believed was a minor, to have sex with a minor. So these are all child predators. And this is basically shows a couple really bad things. One, the progressive prosecutor in Fairfax County

0: You know, because of him, 8 out of the 9 were released on bond initially, and 3 of the 9 are illegal aliens that detainers were placed on and were still not turned over to ICE. So this is a conscious decision of Fairfax County and Governor Spanberger, who discourages people working from ICE, would rather turn over 3 child predators back in the community to potentially harm children rather than put them on a plane and ship them out of the country. It really is a new low, but Governor Spanberger has really doubled down on this. I mean, her first actions were to break these 287G agreements with the state and ICE. So you could be in a Virginia state penitentiary and you're about to be released. If you're an illegal alien, they won't even pick up the phone to call ICE. They'd rather stick them back out on the streets. And it's amazing. They put the public safety is like a, not even a secondary consideration, because it is all about illegal aliens, and Virginia residents, just like New York residents, are the ones suffering the consequences because of it.
1: All right, we just got about 30 seconds here. I thought it was so interesting just from how the media, the mainstream news media, covers things. President Trump made the announcement that they have sent back almost 500,000 people since he took office in such a short amount of time. The media at first was saying it's too much. Then they were saying it's not enough. How in 30 seconds, Jonathan, how in the world can you follow this news media so critical of President Trump no matter what he does?
0: Yeah, it's really this TDS is really a pathology at this point with them, and there's no rhyme or reason to it. But that's such an interesting story, because 500,000 people deported, 300,000 of them had criminal records, and some of the stories come out as 40% didn't have criminal records. And it's like, 300,000 criminals are not harming Americans. This is a great news story. Hopefully it will continue to be even more, but yeah, the media can't be trusted at all on this issue.
1: Yeah, you got to celebrate these wins from the Trump administration. Jonathan Fahey, thanks so much for spending some time with us this morning. John for Fairfax is where you can find him on X, and we appreciate you and have a great week, my friend. There's more up ahead. I'm Jennifer Horn. Yeah. This is O'Connor and Company.
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10: For today, sunny and hot with a high of 93. Tonight, mostly clear with a low of 72. For tomorrow, sunny and hot with a high of 94. Tomorrow night, mostly clear with a low of 73. 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
1: Not one single thing, not us. We never miss it around here. We have the best crew in town. We've got Heather and Paul and Gee and Alex. And hey, I'm Jennifer Horn in for Larry today. He is enjoying a great vacation, and I'm happy to be with you throughout the morning. We are taking your phone calls on a whole slew of issues. 855-784-4255. We've got lots more to talk about, but we are jumping into chat on the vaccines, renaming Lake Ontario now is going to be Lake America. Google making that change over the weekend. Also, ICE enforcement being blocked by the governor in New York, Kathy Hochul. So lots going on. And of course, your biggest story of the weekend, you can chime in on that too. 855-784-4255. Let's say hello to Mike in my home state of California, line three. Hi, Mike.
12: Hi, Jennifer. Hey, I want to talk about the autism and vaccination connection, because I have two very dear friends, husband and wife, that unfortunately have that problem happen to their baby. And the mother, she is a licensed vocational nurse, so she knew that the vaccine schedule from the CDC said that at 18 months, the baby's supposed to be given this triple shot in one shot, which is the MMR vaccine, the mumps, mm-hmm. measles, and rubella, or maybe it's measles, mumps, rubella, whichever order. And she didn't want to do it. She wanted to wait till the child was older. She thought 18 months was too young. So did her husband. But her mother was one rank higher nurse, a registered nurse, and demanded that she had to give her grandson at 18 months the vaccination, as the Centers for Disease Control mandated, or at least so-called recommended, or says you're supposed to do. And finally, she gave in to pressure from her mother. So they took the baby in to get the shot at 18 months. And that same day, the baby started declining and then severely declined and became autistic. So there's probably a genetic predisposition to that triple shot, the MMR shot, that not every child experiences, but some experience. And the pharmaceutical companies, the Democrat Party, the legacy news media, the everyone was censoring people for trying to expose their own personal experiences with it, as well as doctors who said 18 months is too early, and the shots should not be a triple shot. They should break them up and spread them apart in time and make them individual shots. So here I personally am directly connected to this baby who is severely autistic, and it ruined his life. And other than that, he would have been a fantastic human being. And he was perfectly healthy before that shot. Everything normal, healthy. So needless to say,
1: you know, and here's the thing. I don't claim it. And Mike, I don't think you're claiming either. You're just talking about the anecdotal evidence that you've seen in your life. I don't claim to be a doctor, and I'm not telling you to make decisions or, you know, take advice from your doctor, make your decisions. But I think for far too long, we as Americans have just said, okay, well, our doctor says this, so we're going to do X, Y, Z. Or a politician says this, we do X, Y, Z. I think you really have to do your own research here, especially when it comes to your child's health. And I think more and more people are waking up to that. And the fact that we're engaging in the conversation about what's an appropriate vaccine schedule, yay, amen to that. You can't just go blindly into making decisions that could have real life consequences for your family. And nobody should be vilified for that. 855-784-4255. And for too long, we have seen people who ask questions be vilified or shut down or called a nut or a whack job. No. This is what we have to do to protect ourselves and our families. It is up to us. Personal responsibility. 855-784-4255. Radu in Potomac. Hi, Radu.
13: Good morning. How are you? Listen, I want to start by saying that I'm a diehard Republican. I came to this country 48 years ago as a legal immigrant from Eastern Europe, and I've never voted for a Democrat, and I never would. I voted for Trump 3 times, and overall, I like his policies. Having said that, I think we have reached the point of ridiculousness. We care about renaming the Gulf of Mexico because he's upset with Mexico. Now we're renaming Lake America because he's upset with Canada. He wants to rename the ocean because he's upset with the rest of the world. He's concerned about the reflecting pool and the arch and the ballroom and the helipad. Meanwhile, we're still at war with Iran. We just started again this weekend when a couple of days ago he said that it's over with, and we won. By the way, we didn't win anything. We are concerned, you know, I just gassed up this weekend like most everybody else, and my gas is still way over $4 a gallon. Supermarket is much more expensive. Interest rates are high. The Fed is talking about increasing the interest rates in September, not decreasing them. So we have all these problems, and he's talking about all these vanity things. So I do believe we have reached the point of ridiculousness, and I'm very concerned that we're going to take a shellacking this November in the election.
1: You're a great call, Radu. And you know what? If you stick around, I'm going to address all of those things that you just brought up. And I don't know that that renaming the lake is going to cause us to win or lose the midterm elections. I think that has a lot to do with how the Republicans have been hiding and not actually messaging the successes of President Trump, which it seems like even as a Trump voter, you're not even looking at those successes. So I want to go through the successes of Trump with you as we face off into the midterms. And yes, we will bring you the latest on Iran as well. So, Radu, stick around. When we come back, we will go through all of that. I want to address your points because you make some good ones there as a Republican voter. So stick around. We have a whole nother hour of O'Connor and Company. I'm Jennifer Horn. You can give me a follow at Jennifer Horn on X and on True Social, Jennifer Horn Radio on Facebook and Instagram. So pleased to be in for my friend Larry today. And lots more. 2 big hours coming up. This is O'Connor and Company.
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22: The U.S. and Iran are threatening each other again. I'm Dave Anthony, Fox News. After the first American attack since late July, followed by Iranian retaliation,
23: President Trump told Fox News there will be a U.S. response to the Iranian attack on U.S. forces overnight in Jordan.
22: And he told Fox's Trey Inkston Tel Aviv will hit him very hard after those missiles were shot down.
23: The attack came after U.S. forces struck Iran's Larak Island after identifying preparations for an IRGC rocket launch that was meant to place new sea mines in the Strait of Hormuz.
22: Reuters reports Iran is vowing for every attack they'll hit back dozens of times greater. Here's President Masoud Pezeshkian through a translator.
24: In the face of aggression, we will not stand by. We are capable of delivering decisive response.
22: Daylight will help rescuers at the Grand Canyon in Arizona searching for about 15 people still unaccounted for after Saturday's flash flooding.
25: Now, eyewitnesses say they heard what sounded like a locomotive, then saw this wall of water, mud, and rocks rushing down Bright Angel Creek, wiping out bridges, trailers, tents, cabins in the Phantom Ranch campground.
22: Fox's William Lajeunesse, at least one person was found dead. It's up to more than 900 deaths in the much bigger flooding catastrophe along the China-Nepal border from last week. More than 4,000 people still missing. Lindsay Clancy's jury is back at work right now at her murder trial in Plymouth, Massachusetts, after the judge asked them a short time ago,
26: has any member of the jury read, seen, or overheard anything from any source that would affect your ability to be a fair and impartial juror in this case?
27: No.
26: All right. Next question is there any other serious matter or concern bearing on your service as a juror in this case that anybody needs to bring to my attention?
22: And with another no answer, Judge William Sullivan told the jury,
26: all I'm going to do is ask you to then, at this point, resume your deliberations.
22: Clancy's charged with murdering her three children, but is using an insanity defense, citing postpartum psychosis and severe mental health issues. America's listening to Fox News.
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22: There's a sell-off to start the week and end the month on Wall Street. The Dow is dropping 329 points. The Nasdaq's down 116. The S&P 500 losing 34 points, taking back some of the gains in the stock market for August. President Trump is touting the new oil deal with Venezuela months after the U.S. operation captured leader Nicolas Maduro. He wrote on Truth Social he'll use crude from there to refill the strategic petroleum reserve here.
29: As of this month, the reserve held about 290 million barrels. That's near a 44-year low. Well, this newly announced deal grants the U.S. majority U.S. control over 65 billion barrels of proven oil reserves. It will allow for the development of 17 strategic oil fields to produce 1.5 million barrels per per day.
22: That's Fox's Alex Hogan.
29: Critics argue that this will not have any short-term impact on gas prices. And because of the investment and the infrastructure required for this deal, there's still a lot of questions over when this could see an impact on the oil reserves as well.
22: Now, oil prices are up more than 3% with the renewed Iran-U.S. fighting. WTI, $86 a barrel. Brent crude is at 91. The price of the gas pump is up a penny. AAA's national average for regular $4.08 per gallon. A former NFL star is unretiring.
0: Three-time NFL Defensive Player of the Year Aaron Donald is back, signing with the Los Angeles Rams. The star defensive tackle agreeing to a one-year, $20 million deal with playoff incentives that can reportedly raise the total value of the deal to $30 million. Donald retired in 2024 after 10 seasons in the NFL, all spent with the franchise. Coach Sean McVay says the Rams have not yet determined when Donald will actually play in a game. Frank Lanza, Fox News.
22: The NFL season starts a week from Wednesday. I'm Dave Anthony. This is Fox News.
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4: 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For today, sunny and hot with a high of 93. Tonight, mostly clear with a low of 72. For tomorrow, sunny and hot with a high of 94. Tomorrow night, mostly clear with a low of 73. 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
1: Welcome in to Monday. It is Monday, August 31st, last day of the month, first day of the week. I'm Jennifer Horn. Happy to be spending my morning with you. I am broadcasting today from Los Angeles in the studios of our Salem News Channel Bureau. Does that sound fancy? Because it is. Right here in California. I'm Jennifer Horn. I host the Morning Answer on Salem Radio in Los Angeles, AM 870 and AM 590. The Answer. Happy to be filling in for my friend Larry O'Connor, who is off on a world tour, and he is just doing amazing things. You can check it all out on social media. Follow him at Larry O'Connor. And in the meantime, we have lots to talk about, including more tensions now escalating again between the United States and Iran, the debate on vaccinations also kicking up, but a lot of legal news, including a lot of attention on the jury deliberations happening in the case of Lindsey Clancy. And joining us right now to go through some of the biggest legal issues of the day and of the week, Hans von Spakovsky is here. He's senior legal fellow at Advancing American Freedom. You can give him a follow at H. von Spakovsky on X. And Hans, thanks so much for being with us. Good morning to you.
6: Well, good morning to you. Hope you're enjoying your time sitting in Larry's chair.
1: You know what? He leaves big shoes, and so they're hard to fill, but I'm doing my best, Hans. And, you know, it's so funny. I actually, before Larry became, and I've told him this story before Larry became a part of our Salem family here, I used to sneak. I never leave Salem, but I used to sneak a little peek over at what Larry was doing when he was hanging out with the other guys, and I always have been such a big fan. So to be sitting in for him today is truly a pleasure. So it is great to have you with us, and a lot of big stories, and of course, probably the biggest. We may get a verdict today. Maybe not. The jury has been dismissed until this morning in the Lindsey Clancy trial. Talk about what they wanted to see her prescription list. They wanted to see the knife that she used. There's been a lot of questions and communication from this jury, Hans. What are you seeing here?
6: Well, as you know, her main defense, I mean, there's no question she unfortunately committed these horrible murders, and her defense has been relying on trying to convince the jury that she was temporarily insane, that she was suffering from a postpartum psychosis. What you should know is that, look, this kind of a defense, a temporary insanity defense, is often used as a last resort by defense attorneys when they have nothing else, when it's clear their client committed the crime. Juries don't like it. In the vast majority of these cases, defense lawyers lose when they make that argument. Look, I don't know how this one's going to come out, but the jury knows that millions of women have pregnancies and have children all the time, and they don't then suddenly kill all three of their children. So I suspect that they have a pretty doubtful view towards this particular defense.
1: You know, there's a lot to talk about here because there is sympathy for Lindsey Clancy. I mean, large amounts on social media. The lawyer in the case, her defense attorney, has almost started to get kind of that fame status. People are really excited to see him walking in and out of the courtroom. You've got all of these supporters who are gathering. And this is a jury that's not sequestered. So I know they're not supposed to be looking at it, Hans, but you know that they're seeing this too. Do you think that comes into play?
6: Well, it might, but hopefully it doesn't. I got to tell you, I don't have any sympathy for her at all. I mean, I can't think of anything more horrible than what she did. And frankly, it reminds me of, I hate to say it, a joke that has often been heard in legal circles about the orphan who killed his parents, and when it came to sentencing, asked the judge for leniency because he was an orphan. I mean, that's what this situation seems like to me.
1: You know what bothers me about this too, Hans, is that, and it, name the case now, Lindsey Clancy, Luigi Mangione, the fact that these individuals who are being tried and admitted murderers are being so propped up by a group of individuals. Look, I think postpartum depression is real, but I also think a lot of women deal with it without killing their children. And so I tend to be on your side of the aisle here, but I still think it's completely tragic. And I mean, she jumped out of a window. She kills her children. The devastation to a family, yet somehow we prop this up, and it's like people forget that there's kids who are no longer with us because of this woman. It's like they forget the circumstances.
6: No, that is exactly right. The sympathy that is being extended to her ought to be extended to the three children who lost their lives because she, like I said, there's no question, she killed them and is now trying to get out of it with this particular defense. I don't buy it. I'm not sitting on the jury, but as you said, millions of women have children. They don't do this because of that.
1: Now, just a real quick here, and then we'll move on because there are a lot of topics to talk about today. But when we go back to the question that the jury asked, they asked for the prescription bottles. They asked for the knife, which she used in her suicide attempt. They didn't ask for the exercise bands, which were used to strangle her kids. They're asking about what she used to harm herself. Does that bode well for the defense?
6: Well, it makes it clear the jury is looking at the defense, because part of the defense here is that the lawyers are saying that she was overprescribed and that the large number of prescriptions she had interacted with each other to worsen her supposed psychosis. So that makes it clear they are looking at this seriously and will make a decision based on what they find.
1: All right. Hans von Spakovsky is with us, and he's given us his legal opinion on what's been going on. Now, this case is an interesting one as well. There is a vaccination case amongst the Amish that is headed toward the Supreme Court. The families of the Amish are now threatening to leave New York over vaccination requirements. What are you hearing about this? This seems to me that this will work out for them ultimately. I can't imagine the government can force these things on you, especially for religious reasons. This has to be a religious freedom issue, doesn't it?
6: It is. In fact, you're absolutely right. Remember, look, one of the most famous cases that established religious freedom was decades ago, Jehovah's Witnesses, who went to court because they refused to say the Pledge of Allegiance to the United States because it violated their religious beliefs. And Supreme Court upheld their right not to be forced to do that in schools. And, you know, this is the same kind of thing, particularly if the Amish are attending local schools, you know, that they don't want to be forced to engage in vaccinations. Look, this is always a tough area because on the one hand, you have to balance religious freedom against potentially public safety. And that's the line that the courts have to draw. But religious freedom, very well recognized in these kind of situations.
1: Yeah, I think this is going to be an interesting one. And certainly there is a lot more to discuss when it comes to the Supreme Court, including this military transgender policy. President Trump's administration has asked the Supreme Court to consider its ban on transgender people serving in the military. Hans, is this one, will this be able to go through? Again, the military probably has its own right and reason to create its own stipulations for physical and mental fitness.
6: Yeah, look, it's not so much a ban on transgender individual. It's a ban on people suffering from gender dysphoria. And anyone who's familiar with all the symptoms of that knows that it causes all kinds of emotional issues. The drug treatments can cause all kinds of physical problems. And so the rule that the military put out was based on making sure that individuals were completely physically and mentally fit to serve in combat. A man who says he's a woman and is now having to be fed hormone drugs all the time, really, they're going to be able to be in combat for months on the other side of the world? Come on, that doesn't make any sense.
1: Not only the hormone therapy, but you've heard these stories, and again, these are kind of offshoots about the health care that goes into this. Then you have to decide, okay, if there are going to be surgeries to address these issues, is that going to be on the taxpayer dime?
6: Yeah, that's also another issue. Keep in mind that the Supreme Court put in a stay of a lower court injunction in this case. So I think if this gets to the Supreme Court, which is where the DOJ and the administration is taking it, I actually think they're going to win this case.
1: All right, Hans, do you mind sticking around with us? Because there are some big issues going on with the elections that I want to talk to you about. President Trump's new rule on mail-in voting and using the U.S. Postal Service to implement that. Love to talk to you about that and redistricting. If you can stick around, give him a follow. H. Von Spakovsky does great work. Hans Von Spakovsky with us. And I'm Jennifer Horn. We have a lot more coming up. It is O'Connor and Company. We're going to dive into some of these election issues and just what they will look like on your midterm ballot as we continue. It's O'Connor and Company.
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1: Here we are. Thanks for joining us. I'm Jennifer Horn, live from Los Angeles on the Salem News Channel, the Salem Radio Network, in for Larry O'Connor today. This is O'Connor and Company, and part of that company is our buddy Hans Van Spakovsky. He is here with us today to go through some of the big, important legal issues of the day. We touched on the Lindsey Clancy trial. We touched on a few of these cases that could be finding their way to the Supreme Court, but I do want to switch gears, Hans, and welcome back. Thanks for being with us. Do you want to switch back to the midterm elections? Because we have had President Trump, who has basically said to all of the states, hey, turn over your voter rolls. Let's see what's going on. If you don't, those states who aren't cooperating with the federal government, well, you can't really use the United States Postal Service to deliver your mail-in ballots. Now, President Trump, the executive branch, has control over the Postal Service. The states still have the right to figure out their elections and how they work, but the federal government also has a duty to the taxpayers to make sure that these elections are secure and safe. So how do you feel about this, Hans? Where do you think this is going to go, and will this all be settled in time for the midterm? Some ballots are going to be going out in just a few weeks.
2: Well, keep in mind that what the president has told the Postal Service to do is not to actually check the voter rolls, but they're simply saying to the states, send us the list of all the individuals you've approved, you, the state, have approved to receive an absentee ballot so that when we get one, we know that this is an official piece of mail that this individual is supposed to get. I don't think that's asking very much. In fact, I think that's a way of making sure that you've got a secure system. The other thing they're opposing, Jennifer, and think about this for just a second. Mm-hmm. The new Postal Service rule says that the states are supposed to put in a tracking system. In other words, put a barcode on the outside of the envelope that contains the absentee ballot going to the voter. Look, that's the kind of system we all use when we order products on the internet. And this would ensure that the ballots states are sending out are not misdelivered, that they're delivered on time, that they're not stuck in some warehouse somewhere of the U.S. Postal Service. Why would the states be opposed to that? Well, because, as you know, for example, California, they say, oh, the mailing system of elections is just perfect. There's never any problems. This kind of tracking data would show the kind of problems there are with having all mail elections.
1: And, you know, it's interesting, Hanso, the problem with California is that it's universal mail-in. So, look, we used to have absentee ballots where the voter actually could request a ballot, which made sense. It was safe. It was secure. You were a human. You requested that. President Trump is still suggesting that rule stay in place with the Save America Act. The issue is you have a lot of voters who have left the state, my state of California, who have died, moved. Right. They are no longer eligible to vote. And those registrars do not want to clean up the voter rolls. So I've had people call my radio show in Los Angeles saying, hey, at my house, I got 18 ballots shipped to me. Now, that doesn't mean that wrongdoing is happening every single time, but the opportunity is there. And we should all want this cleaned up, Republican or Democrat. The fact that this is political is just ridiculous. And now the courts are involved. Do you see that this gets straightened out in time for the midterms?
2: Unfortunately not. Look, think about this. California, the California AG is leading the litigation filed by all these blue states against it. Where did they file? They didn't file in D.C. They didn't file in California. The California AG went to, of all places, Massachusetts to file this lawsuit. Why is that? They were judge shopping. They wanted this particular judge, Judge Talwani, because they knew she would give them an injunction no matter the facts or the law in the case. They've already gotten a temporary restraining order. Their goal is to delay the implementation of this, even if the Supreme Court eventually overturns what this judge is doing. I think, unfortunately, they're going to be able to delay it enough to not have it be effective for this election.
1: Yeah, they're buying time right now. And unfortunately, that just hurts the security of our voters. We need the Save America Act. We need to have voter ID in this country. California is trying to get state voter ID, and boy, do we need it. All right, Hans von Spakovsky, thank you so much for being with us. Give him a follow, H. Von Spakovsky on X. Thank you so much for hanging out with us today, guys, as we continue your thoughts on all of this. 855-784-4255 in the latest on Iran. I'm Jennifer Horn in for Larry. It is O'Connor and Company.
3: Just 2 weeks before his tragic assassination on September 10th, 2025, conservative leader Charlie Kirk sat down for one of his final interviews to wrestle with the timeless question, does God still speak today? 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

0: 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For today, sunny and hot with a high of 93. Tonight, mostly clear with a low of 72. For tomorrow, sunny and hot with a high of 94. Tomorrow night, mostly clear with a low of 73. 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

0: Welcome back. It is O'Connor and Company. Happy Monday to you. I'm Jennifer Horn. Happy to be sitting in for Larry. Make sure you give him a follow at Larry O'Connor. Not only will you get his hot takes, because he never rests, even on vacation, he's still throwing out those hot takes, but you're going to get to see some pretty amazing pictures from his vacation, and I've been living vicariously through him for the last several days. You can follow me on social media as well, at Jennifer Horn on X and on Truth Social, at Jennifer Horn Radio on Instagram and on Facebook. And if you are ready to go, you can always call and chat with us, 855-784-4255. We know Mondays are a little hard. You got to kick off the weekend dust, but 855-784-4255. 255 with your biggest story of the weekend. We've been talking about election integrity. We've been talking about the vaccine scandal. We've been talking about Iran and ICE not getting cooperation from New York police. So whatever is on your mind as far as the biggest story that you encountered this weekend, something important to you, 855-784-4255. And want to give you an update on Iran, because that is the big story this morning. As you wake up today, there are some new developments, including the United States striking Iran for the first time in weeks. The U.S. forces striking Iranian rocket launchers in the Strait of Hormuz. CENTCOM saying that they were preparing rockets capable of dispersing sea mines into shipping lanes, and President Trump warned against that last week. The U.S. characterized the strike as limited and aimed at protecting international shipping. Iran retaliating against those strikes, responding with missile and drone attacks aimed at U.S. facilities in Jordan and the UAE. Jordan said missiles targeting U.S. facilities were intercepted, while the UAE says it intercepted an Iranian drone over territorial waters. Now, Iran's Revolutionary Guard says a supertanker attempting to pass through the strait without Iranian permission struck sea mines, stopped, and caught fire. That underscores that Tehran still has the ability to threaten commercial shipping. Now, the Ayatollah, or at least the man portraying himself as the Ayatollah, has come out and said, hey, Middle East, let's come together against the United States and Israel, calling for unity in that area against the West. What do you think? 855-784-4255. 855-784-4255. I still believe President Trump had to take on Iran. This has been an issue for 47 years in our country. President Trump with the backbone to take on Iran. Sure, is it lasting longer than many of us had hoped? Absolutely. Are we dealing with the pain that is caused with the gas prices, which also leads to the cost of goods and services in our supermarkets? Yes. But ultimately, an Iran without nuclear capabilities is better for all of us, a small price to pay for a safer world, not only for us, for our kids, but for our country, because we are the targets of this regime. 855-784-4255. The strategy from President Trump, yes, is to keep an eye on them militarily, but to also put the pressure on Iran economically. Already, their inflation is through the roof. They're near economic collapse. And last week, we had the U.S. Treasury Secretary Scott Bessent announcing kind of this economic D-Day against Iran. Is this the right strategy? 55-784-4255. Let's listen to the president, who over the weekend sat with Trey Gowdy and talked about Iran. Cut 20.
1: We're doing a great job. The blockade has been unbelievable. The financial hits that we're giving them, we're hitting them very hard. Nobody's ever been hit like this. And they're a failing nation right now. And at the right point, we'll either win or they'll do something. But, you know, I don't mind winning, just winning. I don't need a signature on a piece of paper. But we're doing very well. Their Navy's gone. Their Air Force is gone. Their leaders are gone. All of their anti-aircraft, I mean, it's all wiped out. They're tough people, they're smart people, but they're very evil. They killed 52,000 protesters as of 3 months ago, and sadly, they've added very substantially to that list. Even people that aren't protesting, they go into the houses and they take them and they shoot them. These are very violent, evil people.
0: Are you losing your appetite for this war, or are you still feeling like we need to do the hard work, no matter how difficult it is. We need to get this job done. 855-784-4255. Podcaster Tucker Carlson said on Friday that President Trump should be removed from office. Sky, has he become a grifter? Look, I liked Tucker, but it seems to me that he's saying a lot of things to maybe stay relevant, including the fact that President Trump should be removed from office. I would say for what? He said that the president saying that nuclear weapons were on the table

0: on any of that, because look, I think when you start having conservative influencers or so-called conservative influencers causing for the removal of a president really without cause, especially when you understand, if you're being honest and you're Tucker Carlson, you understand what President Trump does. He puts on the verbal pressure to try to get and achieve a result. This is what we want him to do. We want him to be putting the pressure on Iran. We do not want Iran with the nuclear weapon. We do not want Iran planting mines in the Strait of Hormuz after our U.S. military has gone through the trouble of clearing the space to increase shipping. This is the Trump style. Trump goes out and says things like, hey, we are going to take you down economically. Hey, every option is on the table if you get out of line. And for Tucker Carlson to try to neuter the president from his position, I just don't think that's right. I'd like to see Tucker Carlson removed. Freedom of speech is freedom of speech. He gets to say what he wants. But is it just for clicks? 855-784-4255. 855-784-4255. We will go through all of your questions, including Art in Oregon standing by. Hi, Art. Good morning.
1: Good morning, Jennifer. I love you. You're my next door neighbor. My state is just as bad as your state. And
0: getting worse by the minute, Art, right?
1: Oh, we got the worst governor in the whole country, and that's why we need to get our new governor elected this election season, because she will make Oregon a lot better. Check out her website at Christine Drazen for Governor, and you'll see what a wonderful woman she is, and she's fighting for Oregonians, including talking about election integrity, which
0: it's huge.
1: I happen to be a precinct person here in Salem, Oregon. And so I'm right in the middle of the fray to hold the Democratic communists accountable in our state for inappropriate behavior. I'm personally working on a project to hold Tobias Reed, which is our Secretary of State, accountable for doing a horrible job in our elections. If you have followed this, Trump ordered Tobias to clean up the voter rolls, and we had over 500,000 people on our voter rolls that were not supposed to be there, illegal aliens, etc. And so we're being very proactive. We're right in the middle of filing an ethics complaint against Tobias, and also we will be considering filing official misconduct complaints. And if you search Jennifer, you'll see what official misconduct is in Oregon. And if you don't behave yourself, you can actually be thrown in jail for violating the law. And I'm a law-abiding citizen, and I'll be danged, my public officials will be law-abiding citizens, or they're going to be held accountable to the fullest extent of the law, Jennifer.
0: Wow. Well, Art, I appreciate the work that you're doing in Oregon. It is so needed when it comes to election integrity, and any official who is willing to stand up and talk about that, I think we deserves our support. So, Art, thank you so much for the phone call. 855-784-4255. Nancy in Philadelphia. Hey, Nancy.
2: Hi, Jen. Listen, I've spoken to you before, and I felt compelled to call again. Hans von Sikorsky, I met him at a wedding of someone named Amy. I danced with him.
0: Oh,
2: he's always
0: that's
2: right.
0: A small,
2: he's
0: small world.
2: It is. He's a brilliant man. Okay. Well, the wedding was for lawyers, and they happened to be friends of a friend of mine. In any event, he's always right, except with respect to his commentary about that horrible tragedy of Lindsay, who murdered her children. And she didn't murder them. She killed them and tried to kill herself. It's a tragedy all around for every person involved,
0: it
2: even for me.
0: It is an awful tragedy.

0: It's horrible for all women. No man has ever, ever experienced postpartum depression. And by the way, I'm not only a lawyer, but I'm also a PhD in psychology. Right here in Philadelphia, the first psychiatric hospital ever founded in the country was founded by the loving, caring Quakers. Not anymore. It's now owned by UHS, Universal Health Services, which is a company headquartered here in King of Prussia area. And they own virtually every psychiatric hospital throughout this entire country, around 400 plus, okay? Now, that organization was sued back in 2021 maybe or 2022. Well, that was when the ultimate settlement was reported. Sued by the United States Department of Justice for all kinds of wicked, bad behaviors, and including concealing suicides, okay, in the hospital. When there's a person in the hospital.
1: So these drugs, just because we're up against a break, and these were a lot of drugs that they were giving to her all at the same time. And I'm sure that's being looked at. I mean, that's why you've got these the jurors asking about the prescriptions, because this is a tragedy. I happen to agree with you. There shouldn't be anybody glorifying anybody. I mean, this is a woman who is obviously sick. At the same time, there needs to be probably some accountability. You can't just go around killing your children because this is something that other women have dealt with. But I do hear what you're saying, Nancy. She was overprescribed, and there's probably a case for malpractice here. Thanks so much for being with us. More up ahead. I'm Jennifer Horn. It is O'Connor and Company.
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3: Get his commentaries too at Larry O'Connor on X. You can follow me on social media, Jennifer Horn on X and on True Social, and Jennifer Horn Radio on Instagram and Facebook. All right, lots to talk about today. 855-784-4255. In the last hour, we heard from a caller, Radu, who said, look, I love Trump. I voted for him 3 times, but I feel like he is losing people. Sylvie in Waldorf, welcome into O'Connor and Company. Sylvie, you said you agree with Radu.
4: Oh, Jen, absolutely. You know, I'm a Hispanic woman, a fan of WMAL. I run the Real Housewives of WMAL Facebook page. We know our flagship station guys. I mean, we have never been so, and we've run it for decades, Jen. We've never been so divided within the group. We're suburban housewives. The war in Iran is just such a sticking point here. And President Trump needs to end this as soon as possible with whatever measures needed to end it, because he's done so many great things. You know, he closed the border, the SAVE Act, championing the SAVE Act. This is just such a sticking point. It could affect the next person to be the Republican nominee in 2028, whether it's J.D. Vance or Marco Rubio.
3: So just for clarity, so you're saying the issue that is kind of pushing you away from Trump, or the one that you're seeing the most division on, is the Iran issue. Is that right?
4: Yes, it is. I mean, it is something that we try to, every day there's some new piece of information, news outlets. I mean, we look at all news, obviously. And is it over? Is it not over? Why is the strait closed? Is it open? Why are gas prices still high? I mean, an array of things.
3: Well, one of the things that I will say, and President Trump made the announcement this week that he is going to be going to talk with some leaders in the gas and oil industry tomorrow, I believe, to talk about the price of gas, because really the price of gasoline in our country should not be really tied to the global price of oil through the strait, because we get our oil from different sources. So he is going to be doing that. I think it's important. And look, I am a fan of what President Trump has done with Iran, because I feel, look, I'm a friend of Sebastian Gorka. I am a friend of those in this community who understand the threat of extreme Islamic terror. And it is real. It is It is big. They want to wipe Israel and the West, and that includes America, off the map. That doesn't mean the Iranian people want that, but the leadership of Iran does. And they were put in a position by previous administrations, and I'm not just saying the Biden administration. Democrats and Republicans have kicked this can down the road for my entire lifetime, Sylvie. They have not wanted to do the right thing and take on Iran because they were scared and because it makes people uncomfortable when the price of gasoline and groceries goes up. But what I'm going to tell you is, even if the messaging, and I would agree with you that sometimes the messaging gets convoluted coming out of the Trump White House on where we are with this war, it is an important one. It has to be done. We have to stand with Israel. And look at the one way that I can tell you that it has to be done is that most of our friends now in the Middle East, we can now call allies, are standing with us against Iran. That is almost unheard of. So President Trump has been able to coalesce and unify the Middle East against this regime that doesn't have good intentions, that can't really be negotiated with because they don't have the same guiding principles that the other countries in the world do. So this, I still believe, is necessary, even when it causes us some temporary pain, which is only temporary. By the time we talk again, hopefully we'll talk in a few months, this will be completely over. And you have to remember that the U.S. has already decimated the military capabilities of Iran. They're able to throw up a few drones, a few missiles here and there. They're able to hack, but they don't have a navy. They don't have the ability to deliver missiles across the planet anymore. These are huge accomplishments from the Trump administration, whether he's getting the messaging right or not. This is huge for your safety, for my safety, and for the safety of our kids.
4: Wrong, Jen, and any of those points. We are negotiating with, like Chris Plant would say, medieval troglodytes.
3: That's right.
4: And this is the thing. We have Oman, Qatar, and Saudi Arabia helping us with them. We are negotiating with people that just want death to America no matter what. I believe in what he's doing. The messaging needs to change. But, you know, forge on and let's end this. Let's end this the best that we can. I mean, we will always be big Trump supporters in our group, and we are, this is why we're so upset about the whole situation, is because we love him so much. So in this administration, so thanks for taking my call.
3: No, it's worth having the conversation, and thank you for the phone call. And I do agree that we need to be sure that we continue talking about this in our circles. Look, we all shouldn't be lemmings, and we can all think about things, but we have to remember ultimately at the end of all of this, standing up to Iran, preventing them from having nuclear weapons, is the end goal, even if it is temporary pain. It has to be done. And for people like Tucker Carlson, who come out and say President Trump using strong language against Iran means he needs to get out of office, I'd like to hear what you have to say about that. We'll deal with it and delve in next hour. 855-784-4255. 855-784-4255. I'm Jennifer Horn, in for Larry today. Happy to be with him. This is O'Connor and Company.
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9: The U.S. and Iran threaten each other again. I'm Dave Anthony, Fox News, suggesting the fighting that flared back up yesterday is going to continue.
10: President Trump telling Fox that the U.S. will respond to Iran firing these attacks, these missiles and drones at U.S. military targets in Jordan. The UAE also says that it intercepted an Iranian drone, but a source tells Fox that nearly all of the incoming missiles were intercepted. Earlier yesterday, U.S. troops struck Iran's Larak Island, targeting IRGC forces preparing to launch rockets with sea mines into the Strait of Hormuz.
9: Fox's Alex Hogan at the White House. President Trump also posted on Truth Social that Iran is a failed nation with no currency, 300% inflation, and leadership in disarray. Yet Reuters reports Iran is vowing for every American attack, their response will be dozens of times greater. The Trump administration continues to crack down on the commercial trucking business following accidents, some deadly, involving some drivers here illegally or given licenses unlawfully. Transportation Secretary Sean Duffy just announced in Detroit
11: an emergency executive shutdown of 110 driving schools
9: for thousands of violations of this rule.
11: You have to speak English to operate a commercial motor vehicle. I didn't create that rule. President Trump didn't create that rule. That rule has been in place for decades.
9: Now to Plymouth, Massachusetts. At the Lindsey Clancy murder trial. That jury back deliberating now a third day as she uses an insanity defense. Fox's Nate Foy outside the court.
12: The jury is comprised of 9 women and 3 men with 6 additional alternates. Their ages range from their 20s to their 70s. They will decide if Lindsey Clancy is criminally responsible for strangling and killing her 3 young children. Her defense says she experienced psychosis and heard hallucinations made worse by over-medication.
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9: Rescuers in Arizona keep searching the part of the Grand Canyon hit by flash flooding Saturday that killed at least one person, left about 15 others unaccounted for.
17: Now, it doesn't mean they're dead. They could have been out on a hike and hunkered down when the rain started, but they also could have been get caught in this flash flood.
9: Fox's William Lajeunesse also reports.
17: Some people get a permit to camp down there, but others try to do a rim to river in one day, so we're not sure exactly how many people were in the canyon when the waters hit.
9: Now, the search is far bigger. In a much greater flooding catastrophe that hit China and Nepal last week, more than 900 people are now dead, over 4,000 still missing.
18: Rescue teams say time is running out to find those who survived who might still be alive.
6: And there's a lot of focus right now on trying to reach trapped workers who might still be alive in the tunnels of a hydropower plant sites. Those locations are buried in mud and debris, and first responders are hoping there are still people inside who are alive. The thought is there might be enough space for people to have found safety in those plants, and that there's enough oxygen inside.
9: That's Fox's Jeff Paul. There is something new online, but only here.
18: The order changing Lake Ontario to Lake America followed an escalating trade war with Canada. Google says people using maps in the U.S. will see Lake America, while those in Canada will continue to see Lake Ontario, and those outside the U.S. and Canada will see both names. The tech giant did the same thing last year when Trump ordered the renaming of the Gulf of Mexico as the Gulf of America. Meantime, the Seneca Nation is calling for the Lake Ontario order to be rescinded, saying it violates a treaty signed in 1794 by President George Washington and shows a, quote, blatant disrespect for the indigenous people who gave it its name in the first place. Tanya J. Powers, Fox News.
9: On Wall Street, a sell-off. The Dow is down 339 points. The Nasdaq's dropping 106. I'm Dave Anthony, and this is Fox News.
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22: 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For today, sunny and hot with a high of 93. Tonight, mostly clear with a low of 72. For tomorrow, sunny and hot with a high of 94. Tomorrow night, mostly clear with a low of 73. 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
3: Welcome in to O'Connor and Company. I'm Jennifer Horn. Thank you so much for joining us on the Salem Radio Network, the Salem News Channel, and on this last Monday in August, August 31st. Hope you had a great weekend. I host the Morning Answer on Salem Radio in Los Angeles, AM 870, AM 590, The Answer. Happy to be in for my vacationing friend, Larry O'Connor, who's making us all very jealous with his travel photos at Larry O'Connor on social media. He's gonna get an earful when he returns. I'm gonna ask why he did not take us all with him. I think he could have packed us in a suitcase. But let's get into it today because there is a lot going on, including the story about data centers. A lot of people up in arms about this, the future of AI, and a whole lot more. Joining us right now is Ned Ryan. You can give him a follow at Ned Ryan. He is the executive producer of a brand new documentary. He's going to tell us about that called Thread of Liberty, and of course, the CEO of American Majority. Ned, thank you so much for being with us. Welcome into O'Connor and Company.
24: Yeah, Jennifer, thanks for having me. I appreciate it.
3: All right. So before we jump into some of the topics and concerns around data centers and AI, of course, I have to talk to you about this brand new documentary, and I want people to check it out. This is available at threadofliberty.com, reframing the American founding, not as a revolt for new ideas, but the culmination of millennia of Western political thought. That sounds very fancy. We want to start with a clip so we can get people warmed up on this, and then we'll talk about your idea and your catalyst for making this film. But first, clip 19.
25: The founding of America makes you believe in providence if you don't already.
26: Nearly 5,000 years of recorded experience said free people could not sustain self-government for long. Every republic had failed.
0: The framers of the Constitution took a trip through the graveyard of past constitutions, the 12 tablets of Rome, the Athenian Constitution, what we have of it. They looked at everything.
1: Their aim is to outdo the glory of Greece, outdo the glory of Rome.
2: And if they failed, what would happen? They would be hung as traitors.
4: This experiment in self-government is actually a blip in the broader scheme of recorded human history.
5: They knew how fragile this was.
7: The transformative thing about the Declaration was this idea that everyone is born with rights. Rights don't come down from on high. They're not granted to us from a king.
21: Our system of tripartite government, Bill of Rights, checks and balances, it almost doesn't exist anywhere else.
26: I'm Ned Ryan. Join me as we trace the thread of liberty and ask the most urgent question of our time. Can we save the Republic?
3: I think so many of us are concerned about whether or not we can save this country. It is under attack. It's under attack every day. Culture wars, political wars, all of that I know is on the table. Threadofliberty.com is where you can see it. So, Ned, what was the catalyst for this project? You have some incredible contributors here.
24: Yes. Yeah, no. So last year I decided 250th anniversary is coming up. Really wanted to do something to celebrate the 250th anniversary of the greatest republic the world has ever seen. So put together the funding, obviously went out and got some of those great guests, Victor Davis Hanson, Dr. Larry Arn of Hillsdale, Bill McClay of Hillsdale, Paul Ray, host of other people. And it was an incredible project. It was a lot of fun, a lot of work. And it was done in time for people to watch on July 4th. So it's been out about almost 2 months now. And we just did a companion book that came out, Jennifer, same title, Threat of Liberty. The point being, I really wanted people to understand who we are as a people, where we came from. What an incredible moment in history was the founding of the free American Republic. Ken Burns, who I don't really agree with on most fronts, said one of the most important events, if not the most important event in world history since the birth of Christ, was the founding of the American Republic and the American Revolution. I think we've lost sight of what we've been given. It's the first time ever in the history of the world in which you have a rights-based republic in which the people are sovereign. And, you know, there's a lot of things that have taken place in our 250 years that we need to go back and start thinking about. Do we still believe in these ideas? Do we still believe in a transcendent creator? Do we still believe in natural inherent rights? Do we still believe that all power flows from the people, who they give to the power and money to their delegated representatives to represent them? I think we've lost sight of it. So I wanted people to understand where we came from, what we have, and in many ways try to, with this documentary and the companion book, which you can find at Amazon, how do we start a rebirth of instinctive patriotism, that innate love of country because it's our country, but also our legacy? And I think we have an obligation. We titled it Threat of Liberty because of the people that have come before us, the people that are coming after us, we in this current moment, are we going to grasp hold of that thread of liberty in what I think is a pivotal moment in our time to pass it on to the next generation? So, yeah, threadofliberty.com. People can go watch it for free. It's going to be hitting the streaming platforms, Amazon, Apple TV, and some others here pretty quick as well.
3: That's really exciting. And I think you touched on something that is concerning for so many of us, and that's watching the young people in this country kind of come of age without a real understanding of what an amazing undertaking our country has been, and why it is so important and pivotal in really how the world, the globe, how we all function. Why is it, and I know many of us believe that we were just, conservatives, I think, were asleep at the switch for a long time as this very liberal, progressive indoctrination happened in our kids' schools. But how do you get that patriotism back? How do you educate people that, yes, we're not perfect, but that the answer is more American principles,
24: correct,
3: not less?
24: No, correct. A couple points. First of all, our younger generations have gone through what I call the indoctrination centers, K through 12, but also the indoctrination centers of higher learning. They've not been taught the true history. I think the 20th century has been a lot of propaganda from progressives about who we are as a people, where we came from. You know, we're trying to, with this documentary, begin a conversation. We're already in conversations with some private schools to get it in as eighth grade civics, to begin that innate love, that instinctive patriotism. And, you know, the young people have not been taught the true history, so you cannot love what you do not know. And you're not going to defend what you despise. And I think this is a real problem with the younger generations. They have been taught to deeply question or despise the founders, who we are as a people, where we came from. You know, Jennifer, we take head on the slavery issue. We spend about 10 or 15 minutes in this documentary really going at it and addressing it. To have that honest conversation, we have not been a perfect people, but, you know, we use Alexis de Tocqueville as a bit of a backdrop to tell a story. And he said one of the great qualities of the American people and this country is the ability to repair its faults. And we have done that, and we continue to do that. And I think the thing that progressives miss is we are an imperfect people in an imperfect world. We will never reach perfection, but we can reach better. And that's one of the greatest parts of the American story.
3: Yeah, it was really interesting on my radio show in Los Angeles around July 4th and America's 250th birthday. We talked about what makes this country great. And one of the things is that you're afforded the ability to make mistakes and that we can actually correct those mistakes. That's not always the case in other places. I really encourage people to check this out. Threadofliberty.com is where you can find it. The companion book available on Amazon. Ned Ryan did a fantastic job here. Threadofliberty.com. Now, before we run out of time, I do want to talk to you about these data centers. And we've just got about a minute and a half left. A lot of people are afraid of these. But at the same time, you can't really let China get ahead on this fight. How do you see us navigating this morally in the future?
24: So I'm in Loudoun County. This is really, truly the epicenter of data centers. We have 250 right now, with another 150 being planned. And I think the biggest question I have, Jennifer, is not some of the supposed benefits, which, by the way, we are not realizing here in Loudoun. People are like, oh, property rates have gone down. Well, our actual property tax has gone up 40% over the last few years.
3: Wow.
24: The billion to $1.3 billion from tax revenue for the data centers that Loudoun County is receiving, not being passed on to the people. But I think the bigger question is this. I do agree we have to beat the atheistic Chi-Coms who live in that want to see a post-Christian, post-American world. But our other choice right now, and I mean this in all sincerity, we are then left with the choice of the atheistic AI tech bros who also have a post-American, post-Christian worldview in which they don't really believe in a transcendent creator. They don't believe in natural inherent rights. And so I think we really have two terrible choices in front of us. And I think really the only one we've got a shot at and maybe doing something that we would approve of and buy into would be Elon Musk. But I'm telling you right now, when people are saying data centers, data centers, data centers to power an AI future, we haven't even gotten to the conversation. We don't have time for this. But singularity, transhumanism, all of these things that they truly believe in, the AI tech bros, that have nothing to do with the values and principles of the free American republic. And so we need to have this conversation. The last thing I'll say is this. I have recommended to the White House that we have a national televised forum between the AI tech bros and the moral, the philosophers, the theologians, to have a conversation about what does the future look like? Because those decisions, Jennifer, that our children will live under are being made right now. And I think we have to have this conversation before the train leaves the station.
3: I am absolutely with you on that. I hope they are going to listen to you, because I think it is such a hugely important conversation. Want people to check out your documentary, and congratulations on this. The companion book available Amazon. You can go to the website, threadofliberty.com, threadofliberty.com. Ned is such an important teller of storytellers and truth in this country, executive producer of Thread of Liberty and CEO of American Majority. Follow him at Ned Ryan. Ned, thanks so much for being with us. Have a great week, and we will dive into the latest vaccine scandal in moments. 855-784-4255. I'm Jennifer Horn. It's O'Connor and Company.
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3: Here we are. Thanks for joining us for a Monday. It is August 31st. I'm Jennifer Horn. Happy to be sitting in for my friend Larry today. Welcome in to O'Connor and Company. You can follow Larry at Larry O'Connor. All right. So for all of you parents out there, we're going to ask for your opinion on a new social media trend. But before we get there, Mom of the Year, Michelle Obama, said that she was happy and joyful when her kids left for college. Parenting, I guess, was too hard, and she said she liked not being able to have to worry where her kids are. Now, I have to ask you this out there, moms and dads, grandparents, just because your kids go to college, you don't stop worrying about where they are. Maybe you even worry more because you have a harder time tracking them. 855-784-4255. Michelle Obama said that Barack cried when the kids went to college, but she was doing the happy dance. Cut three.
0: The energy and excitement of the kids being around is so incredible.
1: I love them. I'm going to see them tonight for dinner. I love them.
0: Yeah.
1: But, you know, Barack cried when they went to college. Yeah, I was like, bye, little. Goodbye. Now Friday nights aren't wrecked with terror and fear about where are you? Where are you?
0: Right.
1: I love their emancipation and growth. And
0: the thing I miss, though, is the job. Like, don't you miss? See, your kids are still in high school, so it's still a job.
2: Yes.
0: Like, it gave a meaning and, like, pattern to my life.
1: I'm good.
2: Yeah.
1: Look at all the meaning.
2: She's different.
1: Wonderful pattern.
0: Oh, man.
1: You know?
2: I love my kids' schedule. I love it.
0: There's something about the schedule.
2: I love this schedule.
1: I love my schedule. I have a great schedule, and it's all mine. But I think fathers can be that way because you weren't there from 6
0: and
1: 9.
0: And we missed a lot of it.
1: You missed a lot of it. I mean, I've had so much quality time with my children.
3: All right. Most people just want more quality time with their kids, their parents. I don't know what to think about this. Look, I'm not going to sit there. There are plenty of things to criticize Michelle Obama for. Believe me, there are even more to criticize Barack Obama for. But what do you think as a parent when you hear that and you hear someone who's just like, don't care, like my schedule, didn't really like being a mom, didn't really like, don't miss the fact that the kids are gone, don't have to worry anymore now that they're out of the house. I don't know if that's the same reaction most parents have. I think most parents would say, I am more concerned when they're not within my sights because I don't know exactly where they are. That's more concerning to me. 855-784-4255. And when you call, you can chime in on a new TikTok trend. Now, TikTok is the birthplace of many bad ideas. I say California and the state legislature is because they come up with a lot of doozies there. But TikTok, pretty terrible. You've had kids eating Tide Pods. You know, you have like all these crazy, stupid schemes that go on TikTok. Well, now the parents are getting in on the mix. Parents are being criticized for participating in a TikTok challenge that sees them breaking an egg over their kid's head. Look at this. Cut four.
4: Okay, you ready?

0: That hurts.
1: Okay.
0: Okay.
1: We already have, I already cracked the other two, so let's crack this one.
2: Yeah, this is crazy. The hashtag egg prank has more than 670.7 million views. Some commentators have expressed concern that parents might be hurting or humiliating their children. Yeah, you think so? A viral prank in which parents film themselves cracking an egg on their toddler's head is taking over TikTok, but some medical experts say that that may not be worth the laughs, not worth the potential harmful effects that the stunt could have on kids. The videos typically show a parent with a young child in the kitchen. They take a raw egg. They say they're going to crack it, but then instead of using a pan or a bowl, they put it on the kid's head. Come on, guys. What do you think about this? They say that it's lighthearted fun. They want to get clicks. But what kind of damage? No wonder you have therapy bills, parents. Come on. What are you asking for here? 855-784-4255. I'm Jennifer Horn. This is O'Connor and Company.
3: Just 2 weeks before his tragic assassination on September 10th, 2025, conservative leader Charlie Kirk sat down for one of his final interviews to wrestle with a timeless question. Does God still speak today? That conversation became the foundation for the powerful and provocative new documentary, Can You Hear Me Now? 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
5: This is Today for Monday, August 31. Trust and obey. John 14, verse 15. If you love me, keep my commands. As I've been reflecting on the Ten Commandments, an old gospel song keeps running through my mind. Trust and obey. This simple hymn expresses the bedrock faith and action of seeking to live for the Lord. By trusting God and through His strength, turning to Him for support each day, we find joy in the new life we are promised forever in Christ. The Ten Commandments reveal to us and convict us of our sin, our deeply ingrained failure and inability to love God and our neighbors as we are called to do. But through the gracious cleansing and renewing of our hearts, the Holy Spirit sets us on a new path of obedience. And on this new path, God's commands become a guide for gratefully living in obedience to God. Though we continue to struggle with sin in this life, God still calls us daily to trust Him and obey Him. The Ten Commandments and other helpful summaries of God's law are faithful guides along the way. When we trust and obey the Lord, as the song puts it, we can expect to be happy in Jesus. Actually, a clearer description is that we can be joyful through the inner contentment and wonder grounded in God's amazing grace and love for us in the Savior, Jesus Christ. Pray with me. Help us, Lord God, to walk in the light of your word, trusting and obeying you in all things, so that our lives overflow with your joy. Amen.
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1: For today, sunny and hot with a high of 93. Tonight, mostly clear with a low of 72. For tomorrow, sunny and hot with a high of 94. Tomorrow night, mostly clear with a low of 73. 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

0: I'm Jennifer Horn. Happy to be in for Larry O'Connor today. And lots going on, including over the weekend. Well, this story has been really getting a lot of attention. The argument over vaccines, President Trump and the MAHA movement saying, hey, look, we're not anti-vax, but we want to spread out the timetable in which people, these children, young kids, are getting the vaccine. We had the governor in Pennsylvania get questioned for his stance on some measles, a measles scandal happening while Governor Josh Shapiro is pushing to rewrite Pennsylvania's health code to give his administration maybe a lot more power than I think they deserve. Joining us right now to sort through all of this is Meg Brock. She's an investigative reporter for the Daily Wire. You can give her a follow at Meg E. Brock. And Meg, thanks for being with us. Welcome into O'Connor and Company.
1: Yeah, thank you so much for having me.
0: Such an important issue, and we've been touching on it throughout the day. Let's start first in Pennsylvania, where the governor, Josh Shapiro, wants to rewrite and pretty much radically rewrite his state's health code to give his administration power over the people and their health as he's looking for reelection. What do you make of the governor's moves here in the state?
1: Yeah, well, I really appreciate you covering this topic because I think it's really important, particularly in light of, like you said, this measles scandal. So on August 8th, the Department of Health in Pennsylvania announced this. They are trying to massively rewrite their state's health code and really expand their power. They cite, for example, they tried to implement a school-wide mask mandate that got shut down in December 2021. They're basically rewriting the health code to close that loophole. They're expanding their power to implement disease control measures, to go from simply surveilling disease to them being able to take these really drastic measures like widespread mask mandates to prevent, contain, or mitigate a disease. So some of the actions that are in this health code they want to be able to take is to enter schools without a warrant and talk to students without anyone being able to interfere if they're trying to implement what they consider preventing, containing, mitigating any disease.
0: So, you know, I live in California. I've been talking about that. During COVID, we were shut down for 18 months. And they said that they were doing that to prevent the spread of disease, to stop the spread of COVID. But what it did instead, Meg, was hurt our kids, hurt our economy, hurt businesses, caused people to run out of the state. It sounds like Pennsylvania wants to follow suit with these same kind of restrictions to give themselves power over parents, number one, to make decisions, but also to kind of give them some wiggle room in case they want to start acting like the authoritarian figures they're presenting themselves to be.
1: Yeah, well, I'm really glad that you brought that up because I think Pennsylvania was just as bad, if not worse, than California. It just didn't really get the attention it deserved. So that's actually a part of this health code rewrite. So it actually cites, so just kind of going back in time, if you remember in 2020, Richard Levin was Pennsylvania's Secretary of Health. So alongside the then Governor Tom Wolf, Levin and Wolf implemented some of the harshest COVID mitigation efforts, I think, in the nation. And so Pennsylvanians had really had enough by May 2021, and they actually voted to amend the state constitution to limit the governor's ability to unilaterally implement disease control measures to just 3 weeks. So that was a huge deal because it was I'm from Pennsylvania. I lived through this. It was a very grassroots initiative of really the people saying, you know what, we understand that during an emergency, you may have to take some extreme measures for a time, but that time really needs to be limited to 3 weeks until there's further input. So kind of moving forward, that happened in May 2021. Over the summer, if you remember back to COVID, is when the whole Delta scare really kind of came on big. And Governor Wolf, was trying to pressure school boards to implement a school mask mandate, but he was limited because he no longer had this emergency power he seemed to enjoy for 15 months. So what he did was he implemented this statewide mask mandate at the end of August 31st, 2021, through the Department of Health. And that was then challenged by a group of parents who were, like you're saying, said, like, we had enough, we need our kids to go back to school. And the Pennsylvania Supreme Court actually ruled that order was unconstitutional. And at the time, the attorney general who defended Tom Wolf, who defended the mask the improper mask mandate, was Josh Shapiro. Josh Shapiro was the attorney general arguing with the parents. You know, there was, I say in my piece that I wrote about this, that in one of the legal documents, he called the parents who just wanted their kids to have a normal school year in the fall of 2021, self-centered. So this regulation actually cites that lawsuit as saying the U.S. Supreme Court said at the time they couldn't implement this mask mandate because they didn't have the regulatory power. So now they're giving themselves that regulatory power. And I think as we're learning so much still about what happened during COVID with Fauci, we're seeing now this whole measles debacle. We don't really know what's going on. Information is being politicized. I think it really begs the question, do we want to give any Department of Health in this country more power? I don't know that that's what people really want.
0: Yeah, especially when you see some of the people who are running these health departments, and they are political actors. They're not actually doing what's right by the people who are living under them. Now, back to Josh Shapiro for a second. He wanted to remove mothers and pregnant women from Pennsylvania health code. There was a newborn, as you just touched on, that died of a ruptured spleen during an at-home birth. Shapiro.

0: over 500 pages long. You can go online. It's public. You can read it. But it actually says throughout the regulation, deleting the word woman and putting postpartum individual. And one of the most heartbreaking things is it actually removes the word mother and replaces it with postpartum individual when describing a woman who's given birth to a stillborn baby. And I think that really hits hard, particularly in the midst of how this tragedy to this family in Lancaster County who's lost their baby, that in the midst of that being politicized, we're also seeing the Shapiro administration trying to say, well, that woman's not even, essentially, if you give birth to a stillborn baby, we're not going to call you a mother. We're going to call you a postpartum individual. And I just think it's cruel, personally. As a mother, as a woman, as a someone who was born and bred in Pennsylvania.
1: Well, and just, it was very, I mean, we kind of laughed about it earlier. In the first hour, we played Bill Maher, who was saying, hey, Democrats, relax about Trump changing the name of Lake Ontario to Lake America because you've changed things to Latinx birthing people. And I think that's true. The language matters. You start to take away power from a person, a gender, a sex, whatever it might be, when you start to convolute that. And I don't know. There's been this big push now to vilify those folks, and particularly they are on our side of the aisle, Meg, that want to ask questions about vaccine schedules, that want to know what's going into their kid. And somehow they've been vilified instead of applauded for actually asking the questions. Are you supportive of the Trump administration's efforts to slow down the vaccine schedule, which was really, I mean, it was, they were throwing lots of shots into babies all at once. And so the Trump administration says, hey, we need to slow this down to make sure that we are not getting kind of the undesired result, which has been a rise in autism.
0: I mean, I think we think about a vaccine like hepatitis B, which is given universally to all newborns, and you think about how a child gets hepatitis, or how anyone gets hepatitis, is through, you know, promiscuity and using drugs. So I think that parents have a lot of questions, and I think if you really want to restore trust in public health, you need to be transparent, right? And so I think any steps that are taken to provide more information, to provide transparency to parents, is ultimately good for everyone, because the truth matters. I mean, that's what got me into journalism. It's just wanting to know what's true. And I think that really highlights then what this whole debacle with Josh Shapiro, how when people see how public health being politicized, the way we saw it politicized during COVID, all that is going to do is further people's mistrust of institutions, mistrust of government, and for good reasons. People are tired of being lied to. They're tired of being coerced, right? I mean, you know, if you're using language that is politically charged to describe public health, that is really not what we need right now in this moment. So I think that the more information we can get parents, and the more transparency, and the more just sane conversations where we're not using politically charged language to talk about science and health is the better.
1: Yeah, 1,000%, because these issues get emotional and people are getting vilified. What's been the response that you've seen in Pennsylvania to the governor on these proposed changes?
0: Yeah, I mean, there is an incredible response. I've seen all kinds. I mean, I'm from Pennsylvania, so I have a lot of, I'm not living there now, but I have a lot of friends in Pennsylvania who very vividly remember, I would even say, are still a little traumatized from all we lived through during the COVID era. And I think they're pretty fired up about this potentially giving more power to the governor, particularly after Pennsylvanians voted they did not want this. I mean, I think that is the real big marker here. We think about government officials, they're supposed to be public servants. I know that's probably a bit idealistic to even mention that phrase with politicians these days. But, you know, when you see that 5 years ago, in the midst of this really authoritarian power, this draconian measures in Pennsylvania, I mean, we had a second lockdown in December of 2020. I don't think most people understand that, how bad it really was in Pennsylvania. People said they didn't want it, and this is just a backdoor regulatory power grab, and that, in my mind, really undermines the will of the people.
1: I know. And they keep building themselves extra holes in these new laws. Every step that they take incrementally, they build themselves an extra little loophole so that they can come back and continue to keep power. And here's what's frightening, is that someone like Josh Shapiro is being called a moderate by today's Democrat Party. And that's not necessarily the case, especially when it comes to issues like this, because we've used that word before already today, but authoritarian is definitely

0: front of mind.
1: Yeah, I mean, I think about COVID. You weren't able to run your business. You weren't able to walk outside of your house without something over your face, or kids couldn't go to school. I mean, I don't know what's more authoritarian than that, especially when, you know, so much has come out about, particularly with the Fauci email releases and everything else, about how this really was politicized. So, yeah, I mean, in terms of Josh Shapiro being a moderate, I also have extensively covered the gender issue. And, I mean, I had a piece, the piece I wrote about with the changing language, there's a video where it talks about Josh Shapiro. It says, so it shows Josh Shapiro saying, I love trans kids and I'm going to fight for, you know, legally to protect, quote unquote, trans kids. And obviously we do love all children. I mean, but that is why
0: I love all kids. That's the bottom line. Just love them all and protect them all. Meg, thank you so much for being with us. Follow her, Meg E. Brock, investigative reporter for The Daily Wire. I'm Jennifer Horn. We're going to wrap things up with your phone calls, 855-784-4255.
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3: 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Reuters Institute says we're now one of the top news brands in the nation. 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
4: 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Linda Mimi Sue Gregory, 81, of Greenwood, passed away on Wednesday, August 26th at Franciscan Hospice House in Indianapolis. Funeral service will be conducted at 1 p.m. today at Day and Carter Mortuary. Burial will follow in Cresthaven Memory Gardens. 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
1: Here we are. Thanks for joining us. It is O'Connor and Company for the last day of August. I'm Jennifer Horn. I am broadcasting from Los Angeles today, the home studio of the Salem Radio Network, our Los Angeles Bureau. It's very fancy. And also AM 870, AM 590, The Answer. And happy to be in for Larry. He's going to be gone throughout the week. He's on vacation, but you can follow him at Larry O'Connor. The story and the show never ends there. You can find me on social media as well. Jennifer Horn on X and on Truth, Jennifer Horn Radio on Instagram and Facebook. And a lot of you standing by to chime in on all of the stuff we've been talking about today. And one of them was Tucker Carlson over the weekend calling for the resignation of President Trump. And I said, what happened to him? Is it because he's lost the Fox News platform and power that he's looking for clicks? What is going on with Tucker? Todd in Tampa. I love the alliteration. Hello, Todd.
2: Let's get down to business. 60 seconds real quick, Jennifer. I'm the number one Trump supporter, been on the Trump train since 2010. Nobody in America did more for Jesus and Donald Trump than I have. Okay, only Jesus can beat the Federal Bureau of Criminals and everybody else. Tucker Carlson, like Liz Cheney, Taylor Greene, they're all sellouts. They all sold Jesus out for 30 pieces of silver. Candace Owens, all the rest of them. By the way, Donald, take the oil and bomb Iran. Take the oil and bomb Iran. By the way, to the woman who said that people are, who's the idiot in your family that's voting for a Democrat? Who's the idiot in your family that's voting for a Democrat? By the way, Michelle Obama, is your daughter playing sports against a transgender so she can get body slammed by a transgender? Okay, that's why you're happy that your kid went to college, okay? But if you have a daughter who's playing against a transgender in volleyball, softball, you'll be the first one out there saying, I'm voting Republican because they're a trillion times better. Al Saeed, you're trying to distance yourself from Piker, okay? No. You're married to Piker. And by the way, everybody in Dearborn, Ypsilanti, Flint, Donald, you need to be on the Trump train and out there on the campaign trail, okay? Because you're bigger than Elvis and bigger than Sinatra. So make sure you're out there and tell them that they're a disgrace, okay? Al Saeed is the same as Piker, and Mondami's a disgrace. I was born in New York. What happened to you New Yorkers? You're a disgrace for letting Mondami run your city in the ground. Stand up, and you, Donald, call these preachers into the White House and tell them to stand up for Jesus, because no one's listening to them at the podium because they're not standing up for Jesus and they're not standing up for America. God bless you, Jennifer. I'll talk to you soon. Hey. Peace.
1: Hey, thank you, Todd. Hey, Heather, do we need another guest host for this week? Because I think Todd from Tampa is on. He's on the money. Wow. He's loaded up for Bear today. He's ready to go. How about Danny in D.C.? More alliteration. What is going on here? Hello, Danny in D.C. Hello, Danny. Line five. Hello. All right. Going one, going once, going twice, and sold. Rosie in California, line three. Hi, Rosie.
3: Hi, Jen. You're just doing great. It's so wonderful hearing you on the show. That guy was great. God, if you don't have God in your life, you don't have anything. I called
1: that
3: in about the president. It is true. I called in about the president as a former hostage in Iran. He has to finish the job. These people, these terrorists want to kill us. I keep saying it. You need a regime change. If you want to change it over there, you must bring in your own group of people to run Iran. I noticed that nothing has stopped. They're still shooting bombs off, missiles trying to kill us. It's awful. And Michelle
1: Obama, and they'll use whatever they
3: can.
1: They've been, obviously, their military has been really degraded, but they're going to take everything they can, everything they have left, drones and missiles, and they're going to throw it at us because that is the ideology. Rosie, thanks so much for the phone call. Appreciate you. Mike in Virginia. Hey, Mike, good morning.
4: Hey, good morning, Jennifer. Good to talk to you.
1: Thanks. You too.
4: Your earlier caller that got to dance with Hans and then found fault with him for not having sympathy for Lindsey Clancy, I think Hans just used the wrong word there. He probably has some sympathy for Lindsey, but he doesn't think she got a lenient conviction or sentence just because she's on drugs or not on the right drugs or overprescribed or got the wrong medication. You know, there's lots of excuses for what she might have a not wanted to do, but she still did it. She still killed her children. So this thing about postpartum depression and men can't judge women that are suffering from postpartum depression is just nonsense. We have to live with women that have postpartum depression.
1: Mike, I think what you said at the beginning is right. You can have sympathy, but not offer leniency. And that's sort of where I feel I'm lining up in all of this. You've got a woman who's clearly disturbed. She threw herself out of a window, killed her kids. But at the same time, those kids deserve to have someone fighting for them. And it's a tragic situation all around. And the fact that it's become such a media circus is just, it's unfortunate. But Mike, thank you so much for the phone call. Appreciate you and appreciate all of you today. We had a lot of fun. Went through a lot of topics. Don't forget, the Vice President, J.D. Vance, is going to be in Michigan today. President Trump is going to be meeting with those gas manufacturers, and that'll happen tomorrow to try to lower gas prices as tensions still increase with Iran. Don't forget, you can always keep the show going with Larry O'Connor. Just follow him at Larry O'Connor on social media, and you can follow me too at Jennifer Horn on Truth and X and Jennifer Horn Radio on Facebook and Instagram. Thank you to the whole gang, Heather, Guy, Paul, Alex, the whole crew. And thanks for joining us today. Make it a great Monday. It is O'Connor and Company.
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12: With WBIW News, I'm Jeff Wagoner. The Indiana State Police has announced that applications are officially open for the 87th Traditional Recruit Academy. Officials are actively recruiting qualified men and women seeking careers in law enforcement, offering paid training, comprehensive health care benefits, and assignment opportunities across the state. Interested applicants can find eligibility requirements, physical capability standards, and online application details on the official State Police portal. The hit Broadway musical Waitress is officially scheduled to perform at the IU Auditorium as part of its upcoming national tour season. Featuring original music and lyrics by Grammy-nominated singer-songwriter Sarah Bareilles, the acclaimed stage production brings its heartwarming story of friendship and pie baking to the Bloomington campus. Ticket information and showtimes are available online through the IU Auditorium box office. The Lawrence County Republican Party has announced the application process to fill a vacancy on the Pleasant Run Township Advisory Board. Eligible Republican precinct committeemen will hold a caucus to select a replacement to serve the remainder of the unexpired term. Stay tuned for more news right after this.
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12: Indiana Attorney General Todd Rokita announced a major court ruling in a lawsuit involving the Monroe County Sheriff's Office regarding compliance with federal immigration enforcement. The judicial decision upholds state legislation prohibiting local governments and law enforcement agencies from enacting sanctuary policies or restricting cooperation with federal immigration authorities. The Indiana Department of Transportation has announced a temporary road closure along State Road 48 in Monroe County for essential culvert replacement work. Crews will close the stretch to through traffic while structural upgrades are completed, with marked detours routed along surrounding state highways. Motorists are advised to plan extra travel time and slow down in active work zones. State health care administrators have released upcoming public town hall dates regarding Healthy Indiana Plan work requirements. The community information sessions will detail mandatory community engagement activities, reporting procedures, and exemption criteria for HIP program participants ahead of full implementation. Organizers have finalized details for the 2026 Paoli Fall Festival, bringing 4 days of family entertainment, live music, local craft vendors, and food stands to the town square. The annual festival celebrates local heritage and community spirit with events scheduled throughout the upcoming festival weekend. The Fall Festival is hosted by the Paoli Chamber of Commerce and runs from Wednesday, September 2nd through Sunday, September 6th. For more on these stories and other local headlines, visit WBIW.com.
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11: For today, sunny and hot with a high of 93. Tonight, mostly clear with a low of 72. For tomorrow, sunny and hot with a high of 94. Tomorrow night, mostly clear with a low of 73. 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
3: 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For today, sunny and hot with a high of 93. Tonight, mostly clear with a low of 72. For tomorrow, sunny and hot with a high of 94. Tomorrow night, mostly clear with a low of 73. 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
4: Records. We had, 20,000 people, I think, on Friday watched the YouTube live stream, which is a pinprick of the number of people that are listening right now on all 550 stations out there, and also the number of you that will ultimately end up podcasting this program. But it is going to skyrocket, I think, very quickly, and soon we will be in the hundreds of thousands a day who are streaming this show live. So if you haven't already, YouTube, you can also see it at Sport and State. I want to ask you this question. Why is it women? Why is it overwhelmingly women that are on the wrong sides of these empathy decisions? When they decide who the victim is, I don't think there's a man in America who is saying, hey, Lindsey Clancy is the real victim here. She can't be held responsible. I don't think there's a man in America that would show up outside of a dad's trial who had murdered all three of his kids and cheer like he was the starting quarterback on the football team showing up for a game this weekend. It's not happening to men. Why is it happening to women? That's who these 20% are, which is scary. Most of the people who were fangirling out over Luigi Mangione, women. Most of the people, all the ones that I've seen saying Lindsey Clancy is the real victim here, women. The people largely who celebrated Charlie Kirk's murder, women. Now, there are some men too, but it seems to be women particularly that are being led astray here. Why? We'll take your calls when we come back on the flip side here. If you don't own yet a pair of Rapid radios, we've got them for you to get you hooked up. These are modern-day walkie-talkies. I saw them. They were using them on Outer Banks. I was watching Outer Banks with my teenage son over the weekend. I said, oh, my goodness, I think those are the Rapid radios that they're using in one of their quests to find gold. We've used them when we caravan on a road trip, two cars, staying in touch from one to the other. You can use it like we do to stay in touch with your young kid if you don't have a cell phone for them yet, but you want to give them some freedom. Let them run around in the neighborhood. 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
9: For today, sunny and hot with a high of 93. Tonight, mostly clear with a low of 72. For tomorrow, sunny and hot with a high of 94. Tomorrow night, mostly clear with a low of 73. 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
4: Welcome back in, Clay and Buck. We have got loaded lines on our calls for the team back there. I just lost my call screen, if you can pull it back up. We have got a couple of guests coming your way. Ben Spell of Good Ranchers, our friend Frank Siller of Tunnels to Towers will also be with us. The jury deliberation continuing in the Lindsey Clancy case, the longer it goes on, the less confidence I have that they're going to find her guilty. 9 women, 3 men on that jury. What are the chances that some of the men on that jury are trying to explain why Lindsey Clancy's actions are not those of someone who is insane? I think likely. Also, I'm going to keep hammering this because many members of state legislatures and many of you out there are on Senate staffs and House of Republican staffs, and some of you are in the White House right now. Why can we not have strict liability on the murder of children? It's a very simple question that no one can give me a good answer to. And if you don't know what strict liability offenses are, I have talked about them quite a bit on this program, but an easy example is if you sleep with a minor, right? If you're 20 and you sleep with a 17-year-old in some states, that's a crime and you can't defend yourself. Now, we can argue about whether in that particular situation that should be a crime, but that is the law. There is no defense when you commit an act such as that because we believe that children should be protected from adults. Why in the world is it not a strict liability offense if you murder a child? There should be no defense whatsoever for you. And let me just also point out that many people out there who commit murders, probably the vast majority, have mental health related issues. So for all the women, I'm sure I'm going to get angry emails, because even in this audience, there are some women who say, she should never be held responsible for her acts. Do you know how stressful it is to have children? Do you know how sad it can make some of us? I don't care. You know how sad it makes me to know that a 5-year-old, a 3-year-old, and an 8-month-old are dead? That's where my empathy goes. Not for the mommy who was too sad, for the kids that don't get to live anymore. Sorry. We all have to make choices in where we give our empathy. My empathy goes to the dad who went to go pick up food and came home and his kids were all murdered. That's the parent who deserves empathy, not the mom who happened to be sad. And I don't know, people are afraid to even say that. Oh, well, you're not considering enough. I don't care about her. I don't. She choked her children to death with exercise bands for minutes as they struggled for their own lives. I don't care how tough her life might be. She should be in prison for the rest of her life. And frankly, she should be put to death, in my opinion. And I don't even typically like the death penalty because we don't all the time have certainty on people who are convicted of crimes. As a lawyer, there are some cases that I look at and I say, man, I'm not sure that beyond a reasonable doubt that person did the crime. She's admitting that she did the crime. There is no dispute about who killed the kids. In cases such as these, I think it should be an immediate death penalty. By the way, what is the goal here? My own wife asked me that question. I think it's a good one. She's going to re-enter society? Oh, we're going to give her a lot of drugs and she's not going to be insane anymore? Well, if she's not insane anymore and she comes to sanity, she should not want to live because she killed her 3 kids. $1 million on GoFundMe, by the way, for this crazy murderer. Again, the toxic empathy here overwhelmingly going to the wrong individuals, it frankly makes me sick. A lot of you want to react. Patty in Connecticut, what you got for us?
16: Thank you. Thank you. I would like to respond, and I know for the sake of time, I'm going to go wide. I think we should do so that this never, ever happens in this country ever again. I think there should be, I think we should look at the healthcare system for psychiatry. I think there were 12 to 13 different physicians who were prescribing for him may not have even been aware of what the other physicians were prescribing. And I think that

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6: For today, sunny and hot with a high of 93. Tonight, mostly clear with a low of 72. For tomorrow, sunny and hot with a high of 94. Tomorrow night, mostly clear with a low of 73. 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
7: Down over there, if you would.
8: Welcome back in, Clay and Buck. I hope all of you are having a fantastic Monday. So many of you reacting to so much of what we are talking about. 800-282-2882. We're going to be joined by our friend Ben Spell here coming up in a moment. If you are watching on video, I have my assistant Katie's little girl sitting in my lap right now as we've got friends coming into the studio. Sean in Springfield, Mass. wants to weigh in. Sean, what have you got for us?
9: Hey, what's up? It's Clay. Clay.
8: Great. Yeah, fire away, Sean. I'm here.
9: Let me just say something, but I follow these cases of people murdering, claiming they were crazy. But I do know one thing. We have 350 million people in the country, Clay, and you have 350 people. The more people you have, unfortunately, the more nutcases you have. And let me just give you one famous case, and I'll tie it in. The famous Son of Sam, David Berkowitz, when he was caught, he originally pleaded insanity, and he was held in Brooklyn, in a Brooklyn psychiatric ward for 7 months. After 7 months, just before the trial was going to start, he changed his plea to guilty because he didn't want no part of being in a psych ward for whatever it is, 10, 20, 30 years. They keep these people. And Hinckley's the other famous case.
8: Hinckley was found not guilty. Thank you. We've got to go to a break here. When we come back, Ben Spell is going to be with us. Also, I want to hear from Marie in Wisconsin. You can stay with us. She says she supports Lindsey Clancy and is upset for what I have said so far during the course of the program. But I want to tell all of you, if you want to get a great deal, you can from Pure Talk right now. 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
20: 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For today, sunny and hot with a high of 93. Tonight, mostly clear with a low of 72. For tomorrow, sunny and hot with a high of 94. Tomorrow night, mostly clear with a low of 73. 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
21: Hi, I'm Congressman John Hostetler. As you know, we live in Tornado Alley, and tornadoes can strike at any time. In order to be prepared, it's a good idea to purchase an emergency weather band radio. 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An emergency weather band radio will alert you to severe weather, providing your family valuable time to seek safe shelter. Make sure that you and your family are prepared for a tornado. A few minutes can mean the difference between life and death.

0: plan there. So first and foremost, we need to restore mandatory country of origin labeling. And then we need to expand the independent American processing, because right now the processing, 85% of the beef that's processed in the U.S. is controlled by four major corporations. Two of them are foreign owned.
1: Yeah.
0: That, I mean,
1: that's problematic.
0: That in itself is problematic. And we need to protect the economic incentive for ranchers to rebuild their herds. Like I said, 75-year low. We need to rebuild the herds. So we need to hang on to females, and, you know, build the herd back up to a place. I mean, it's supply and demand.
1: Yeah.
0: And right now, supply is so low, it's going to drive the price up. But if we can get the herds back to a healthy place, we would have enough domestically to get the prices back down.
1: To me, it connects with energy independence.
0: Mm-hmm.
1: To your point, I don't want America to have to rely entirely on out-of-market locations to provide us food. We've seen what happens when that supply can get severely restricted when it comes to oil and gas, and that was the impetus to create this energy independence that we have. We need to have more ranchers. And by the way, this is a long-range plan. Last question for you. It's not like you can just snap your fingers and say, hey, we need bigger herds, right?
0: Yeah.
1: Like, this is a process that has to play out over years, where farmers have to be able to get those herds back up so we're not at 75-year lows.
0: Yeah, so two things. I'm not anti-imports, and neither is the ranching community. Imports play a role into our system. So this isn't an anti-trade and anti-import. This is a pro-transparency conversation. Label imported beef accurately and let American families decide at the checkout what they want to buy. Because if we really want the imports to be sold for less, they need to be labeled accordingly.
1: I'm going to bring you back, because a lot of people are blowing me up with questions, including my own wife. And if I don't ask the questions that she has, as you well know, as a married man, I'm in trouble. So if you have questions about ranching, about meat, hit me up right now at Clay Travis on Twitter. And I will hit Ben with a couple more questions here as we finish the hour, because this is a major inflection point, major discussion. 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
8: 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For today, sunny and hot with a high of 93. Tonight, mostly clear with a low of 72. For tomorrow, sunny and hot with a high of 94. Tomorrow night, mostly clear with a low of 73. 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

0: Welcome back in, Clay and Buck. We got loaded lines. We also have some talkbacks. Let's hit podcast listener Melissa in Texas. Cut L.
1: Hi, this is Melissa from San Antonio. When my daughter was born 7 years ago, I suffered from severe postpartum depression to the point that I was planning to end my own life. The only reason I didn't is because something inside of me stirred and reminded me that she needed her mommy. That said, I believe any parent who decides that their children do not deserve to live while they get to continue to live on deserves the entire book thrown at them. Full period, stop, no excuses. Lock them up.
0: Amen. I agree with everything Melissa just said. Dina in Colorado, thanks for listening. You're up next.
2: Hi, Clay. First of all, thanks for taking my call.
0: Thank you.
2: I wanted to say that I 100% agree with you about the lady that killed her three babies. I have zero empathy for her, and I just... Like, when you, if you look into her eyes, they are, like, black. She is some kind of evil, I believe. And I, like you said the other day, that I think she deserves to die. Like, that's my opinion.
0: Thank you for the call. Look, I will be honest with all of you. If my three boys weren't here, I wouldn't want to continue to live. Just being honest. And God forbid I had something to do in any way with their death. What is she fighting for? Not guilty by reason of insanity. She goes out into the world. Are women going to be paying her to come speak as if she's some sort of hero? It's a dark story. When we come back, a dark story of 9/11 that has been helped by, as we come up on the 25th anniversary, an incredible, great business that helps so many, Tunnel to Towers, the charitable organization. We're going to tell you about more of them, but I want all of you to hear about all the work that Tunnel to Towers does and everything that they have meant for everyone out there. For the 25th anniversary, in honor of the 343 members of the New York City Fire Department who made the ultimate sacrifice, the foundation's delivering 343 mortgage-free homes to heroes and their families while continuing an effort to eradicate veteran homelessness. Throughout this historic year, the foundation's holding hundreds of runs, walks, climbs, golf outings, not to mention the iconic Tower Climb and a 5K event. I'm going to be up in Washington, D.C. for a gala event to raise a ton of money next week for Tunnel to Towers. 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Next, you can join the donators at T2T.org. 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
5: 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The family-friendly event brings together local runners and supporters to raise funds for local youth scholarships and football programs. Stay tuned for more news right after this.
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9: 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For today, sunny and hot with a high of 93. Tonight, mostly clear with a low of 72. For tomorrow, sunny and hot with a high of 94. Tomorrow night, mostly clear with a low of 73. 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

0: loved ones, but let's all try to do a little bit better to make the world a little bit better, T2T.org. We appreciate the time, sir. Thanks for the work.
1: Thank you. God bless you.
0: That is Frank Siller. And again, the work that he and his organization do is absolutely phenomenal. I want to tell you about our friends at Chalk. If you're out there right now and maybe Monday you don't have the energy that you would like to have, maybe you've been chasing around the kids or the grandkids, maybe you're like me, going to head out to a football game and it's going to be 110 degrees. 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
1: 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For today, sunny and hot with a high of 93. Tonight, mostly clear with a low of 72. For tomorrow, sunny and hot with a high of 94. Tomorrow night, mostly clear with a low of 73. 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

0: All right, Linda, did you come up with the answer? Who famously said, I'll give you a hint, Stalin's Russia, Stalin who killed tens of millions of people, show me the man and I'll show you the crime.
1: I did. I thought you were going to say it, but you know, it's a little bit of a tricky one because although it is Stalin,
0: it's tricky because it's
1: Stalin's regime. Yes, but it's not Stalin. It's Beria.
0: It's Beria who was the most ruthless, longest serving secret police chief in Stalin's reign of terror in Russia and Eastern Europe.
1: And in truth, I thought I might be wrong because I remember I was like, I think it's Stalin, but I'm not sure. And it's technically not. It's one of his guys.
0: It's one of his guys. You know, he's just chucking in with one of his guys.
1: I got a guy, right,
0: 64 days till the most important midterm in your life. We've got the latest news information you will never get from the corrupt, abusively biased legacy media mob. And your calls 800-941-SEAN straight ahead.
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2: On the night Abraham Lincoln was assassinated by John Wilkes Booth, the pockets of President Lincoln were emptied and placed into a small box. Now, no one knew the contents of that box until years later when his granddaughter gave the box to the Library of Congress. The contents of President Lincoln's pockets that night? Some change, a pocket watch, and a newspaper clipping. A letter to the editor praising Abraham Lincoln for his gallant efforts. Perhaps the most important ingredient to success? Encouragement. Everyone needs encouragement. Have you encouraged someone today? Do it. I'm Jerry Stewart, and that was One Moment in America.
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15: For today, sunny and hot with a high of 93. Tonight, mostly clear with a low of 72. For tomorrow, sunny and hot with a high of 94. Tomorrow night, mostly clear with a low of 73. 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
1: You know, I think you might be the one person who can stand it.
0: Yeah, I mean, we encourage people to hate. Maybe we should bring it back. Just
1: no.
0: Like Hannah Date. No.
1: No,
0: I want to bring back Hannah Date and the Hate Hannity hotline.
1: Absolutely not.
0: What do you mean, no? It's not your
1: protest.
0: Decision.
1: I am protesting.
0: It doesn't matter if you can protest till you're blue in the face. If I say bring it back, it's coming back.
1: What if I get the purple? Does that count? Do you care then?
0: What's that?
1: So what happens if I get to purple? I'm going past blue. Please, don't bring it back.
0: It's coming back. Prepare yourself. All right, Born on America's Darkest Day, 9/11/01. 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Heroes like U.S. Army Sergeant Mario Nelson. Now, he served in the National Guard. He volunteered at Ground Zero after the 9/11 attacks. Later, Mario enlisted full-time in the Army, deployed to Iraq. He made multiple, you know, the ultimate sacrifice, but many sacrifices with his life and his time and his commitment to our country and communities. Then he made the ultimate sacrifice when he was killed by a rocket-propelled grenade. Now, in this, what is the 25th anniversary year of 9/11, now we will continue to honor the cost of service and the enduring legacy of those who gave everything for our freedom. Mario left behind a wife and a daughter, and after his death, his wife began helping others heal from grief and trauma. And thankfully, because of your generosity, the Tunnel to Towers Foundation, they recognize that sacrifice of this entire family and were able to provide them a mortgage-free home. Now, there's plenty of more families to help. 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It keeps their memory alive. It's our way of saying thank you. 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Please go to their website, the letter T, the number 2, the letter T.org for the Tunnel to Towers Foundation. All right, we are only 64 days away from, I think, the most important midterm in our lifetime. It's really that simple for me. Doesn't get any more complicated. If you don't see the threat of the radical democratic socialists, I will do the reminding every day, once or twice a day, and I hope you will put this to your memory. Because you need to compel and people that you might run into in your daily life, the people in your own family, you know, the people you work with, the people that are friends of yours, your cousins, your relatives, I don't care who, strangers you meet and start talking to on the street or in a store somewhere. But these radicals, 250 of them already elected only since 2019. Over 40 of them, you know, some of the main ones. You got Troy Jackson in Maine. He's Grand Platner 2.0 as far as I'm concerned. Then you've got El Sayed in Michigan. Then you got six gender, God is non-binary, trans people, even biological men should have access to abortion running down there in the great state of Texas. I don't know what's going on in Ohio. I don't like the poll numbers in Ohio. You cannot allow Sherrod Brown back in Ohio. Bad, bad idea. No earth, because you know he's going to bow at the altar and suck up to these radicals. And again, their stated agenda. Well, first praising Castro, a murderer, thug, dictator that created poverty and misery for the great country of Cuba. Hopefully their liberation is coming sooner than later. But they're saying they want to eliminate the Senate. They're saying that they no longer want you to choose a president. They are saying they want to pack the courts. They want illegal aliens to get amnesty. They want to abolish borders so we have open borders. Well, it worked out great the last 4 years. Unfettered, illegal immigration. And what happened? You had people from over 200 countries, at least 12 plus million we know about. We don't know about all of the gotaways, but among them, known terrorists, murderers, rapists, other violent criminals, child molesters, cartel members, gang members. They want amnesty for anybody that crosses our border without respect to our laws, borders, or sovereignty. They want to abolish ICE. They want to end all deportation. They want to defund the Department of War. That would be a great gift to Russia and to China and to Iran and to North Korea. They want to eliminate cash bail. They want to abolish prisons. They want to abolish, defund, dismantle, no bail laws, police. They want their big wealth tax, which would empower them to steal other people's money. You never get a straight answer. How much of every dollar should any American be allowed to keep after they pay state, local, federal dollars? And then they want public ownership of most corporations. None of these are good ideas. None of them. They're all extremely radical, and they're all extremely dangerous. But this is what this election in 64 days is about. And I just want to give an admonition to people and warn people. Now, there are polls showing Republican candidates falling behind. Now, I don't trust it completely because it's the Real Clear Politics average, number one. And number two, because the polling has been so atrocious. You know, they have people predicting, many people predicting Francesca Hung would win by 20-30% in Wisconsin. Didn't work out that way. They predicted El Sayed would win by a massive margin. He barely got through with like a 1-point victory. You know, so I don't trust the polls, but I'm trusting them in the sense that I'm taking this seriously and I'm urging all of you to take it seriously. If you don't want that crazy agenda to be advanced in our country, if you don't want all progress to come to a screeching halt, then you're going to have to do something about it. I see that Piker now is getting a little pissed off at Sayed, who's now trying to begin a process of distancing himself from the guy that was on the campaign trail with him and there on at his victory night celebration. And Hassan Piker saying, no, he asked me to be out there. One Pennsylvania.

0: for Christians, our Father, who art in heaven. He didn't say our non-binary, who art in heaven. You know, the Bible's very clear. Judeo-Christian beliefs are that God created man and woman, period. El Sayed, what you're going to see is polling now is going to result in a lot of election year conversions. You've got to be on the lookout for that. El Sayed's not changing who he is. Neither is AOC. Neither any of these DSA people. That's why I keep telling you, I'm predicting what's going to happen. They're going to take down their radicalized agenda from their website, and they will just try to get elected lying to you. But their core beliefs are not going to change at all. You know, their appetite for sweeping change is very real. That's why you have all... Why do you think Democrats, is with the exception of John Fetterman, and John Fetterman's not perfect. I don't agree with him on a ton of issues. But at least he's willing to speak out against the virulent anti-Semitism. At least he's willing to acknowledge the power's right, the power of the president constitutionally to be the commander in chief. You know, give him credit for standing up and saying a nuclear armed Iran is a bad thing. Doesn't mean I agree with him on remaining a Democrat. But he's overall the only one that you can talk to and have a decent conversation with. And he's the only one, and he's paying a price for it. We'll get into that in a minute. Why are you talking in my ear while I'm speaking?
1: I am so sorry. That was not meant for you. We are just watching the Lindsey Clancy case. It looks like the media is back in the courtroom and we may be getting some news.
0: We may be getting some news. Okay. We're gonna stay, watch, and wait and see what happens. Hopefully we'll have an answer soon. Now, it was this time on Friday that they announced that we're still on verdict watch. It was this time last Friday that they said they were convening for the day. So it's either going to be convening for the day or we're going to be on official verdict watch, meaning today. That means it'll happen today. All right, 800-941-SHAWN is our number. All right. Look, a lot of people, you get that letter in the mail, this scary letter, causes you anxiety, can keep you up at night. And I want to talk to those of you that get this letter, whether you're a hardworking businessman or woman or you're working and you built your business from the ground up, early mornings, late nights, weekends, you created jobs, maybe COVID hit, major problems. All right, you get a letter from the IRS that scares you. Maybe you have a payroll problem if you have a business. Linda, I think we're going to stay with this.
1: They have been excused until tomorrow, sir.
0: All right, so there we go. 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
6: For today, sunny and hot with a high of 93. Tonight, mostly clear with a low of 72. For tomorrow, sunny and hot with a high of 94. Tomorrow night, mostly clear with a low of 73. 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
7: I'll show you the video on Hannity tonight, 9 Eastern, on the Fox News channel. We also have a lot of other... by the way, Josh Shapiro is not telling the people in Lancaster, PA, the truth about the issue of measles as defined by the coroner. We'll get to that. We'll get to your calls as well. 800-941-SHAWN as we continue on this Monday. 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

right, when we come back, by the way, we'll be joined by the commissioner named Josh Parsons of Lancaster County. We're going to give you an update about Josh Shapiro and the issue of measles, Pennsylvania, much more. But first, if you're living paycheck to paycheck, you're struggling financially, not fun. Been there, done that. It just sucks. If you're putting bare necessities on high interest credit card debt, not good either.

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2: 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With more practical tips and useful advice, this is the Old Farmer's Almanac Radio Report for Monday, August 31st, the 243rd day of the year. Actress Sarah Ramirez has a birthday, and in 1850, Honolulu was declared the capital of the Hawaiian Islands. Weather watchers have noticed a pattern about this time of year that occurs with remarkable regularity. While on average, daily temperatures are beginning to cool, they tend to level off and sometimes even spike in the final days of August or early September. The exact mechanism is still a mystery, but experts suspect it may be related to how the jet stream reacts to the seasonal reduction in sunlight. And although it doesn't happen every year, the pattern occurs more consistently in regions east of the Mississippi. That is the Old Farmer's Almanac Radio Report. 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

0: a contagious disease and it's a public health threat, which it clearly would be, that needs to be reported to the coroner under the law. And we have no report to the coroner. So either there is no second measles death or there is, and someone is in violation of the law.
1: Now, I noticed that there was a medical doctor by the name of Mary Tallon Bowden. Now, this is an ex post, but anyway, you know, she is pointing out what people are saying about this, although the coroner, who is legally the one that makes the official decision, in fact, contradicts this narrative that has emerged here that, quote, Trump and RFK Jr.'s anti-vax crusade just got two Pennsylvanians killed. I also went and I looked up, and tell me if I'm correct in my analysis of this. Isn't there Pennsylvania statute or statutory language and law, specifically 18P Pennsylvania CS 4905, false alarms to agencies of public safety? If a person commits this offense knowingly causing a false alarm of fire or other emergency, be transmitted to any official or volunteer organization that handles emergencies? In other words, is there a potential legal issue behind the comments of the governor?
0: Well, I think there's a number of potential legal issues here. The reporting issue is one that, you know, I've talked about, and we're looking at that. You know, the number of them, I'm not quite sure how many different legal issues there are. I guess my bottom line is I just want transparency and I just want the facts for our citizens and our constituents. You know, with regard to your statement about the governor also used this press conference as a venue to attack Secretary Kennedy. And, you know, I thought that was really inappropriate. I mean, whatever the governor thinks of Bobby Kennedy, he is the head of a large federal government agency, and they have offered to come in and help Pennsylvania. And every other state where they've offered that, the state has accepted, whether it's Democrats or Republicans. And Secretary Kennedy actually called me and offered to help as well. So I'm very grateful for that. I'm very grateful for the fact that they're offering to help Pennsylvania. I'm not sure why any governor would turn down that federal government help. As an example, the county works with the state all the time. The county is Republican-led. The state's Democrat-led. We work with them all the time. We just did on a tornado we had here. If you care about your citizens, then you're willing to just work regardless of who's head of the agency.
1: All right, quick break. We'll come back more with Lancaster County PA Commissioner Josh Parsons on the other side. Did the governor of the Commonwealth of Pennsylvania give out false medical information? More on that than your calls coming up, 800-941-SHAWN. Also, Miranda Devine, as we continue on this Monday.
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3: 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Tonight, mostly clear with a low of 72. For tomorrow, sunny and hot with a high of 94. Tomorrow night, mostly clear with a low of 73. 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
4: Tony. I just want to get to the bottom of it, but there are absolutely zero confirmed deaths, and you are a commissioner in Lancaster County. And after speaking with the coroner, the allegation and statement made by your governor is false. Is that a fair statement?
5: That is the best information that we have right now. Again, I am open to the possibility that this is true, but it is incumbent on the state officials to say why. And I'm not.
4: But according to the coroner that examined this case, whose final word is the determination in any case, according to that coroner that you spoke to, the answer is measles did not cause the death of this child or any child in Lancaster County. Is that true, sir?
5: That is correct. There's the first case, which is the infant case, and they're saying it did not contribute. There's a second case, which we know nothing about. And also, in that clip you provided of the governor, he was deceptive because he said that both of these individuals were unvaccinated. That's the only statement he made, or the only information they provided. Well, it turns out, because I dug into this and found out, and then the coroner was transparent, that this child died essentially at childbirth. So the child had no chance to be vaccinated. So that was a true statement that the governor gave, but it was deceptive because you don't say that about a child that never had a chance to be vaccinated. They also said that this was the first measles-associated death in 35 years. That was deceptive too, because 35 years ago, people were actually dying of measles. That's not the case here as we know the facts.
4: Well, I mean, it's look, all I do care about the health of people in your county, sir, like I care about the health of every American. Sure. And we have to be forever vigilant And I know that there's a lot of controversy involving vaccines, and every parent, you know, has to make informed decisions. During COVID, I would never give out medical advice because I'm not a doctor. I'm not going to start today. I just urge people to take all these things seriously, to do their own background and research, make consultations with the medical professionals they trust, and then they're going to have to make up their own mind. You know, I'm not, as a talk show host, equipped to do so. And I would say the same thing applies for the people in your great county. And I don't want anybody to die from measles. I don't want anybody to die, period. I wish we could all live forever. Well, you actually can in paradise. But as long as, you know, it's sad when you hear a tragedy that a young child dies. It's always sad. But anyway, we do appreciate you being with us, and we do appreciate your time. Commissioner Josh Parsons, Lancaster County, and we need to get to the bottom of this. And the governor, I think, has some explaining to do. Linda, see if the governor will come on the program. I'd appreciate it. 800-941-SHAWN, if you want to be a part of the program. We'll get to your calls coming up. Miranda Devine coming up. We got a great Hannity, 9 Eastern, on the Fox News Channel. Kevin Reddington, the attorney for Lindsey Clancy, specifically attacking me and Nancy Grace by name. We will respond in full tonight at 9 on Hannity on the Fox News Channel. Listen, our friends at Sig Sauer, they are celebrating 250 years of freedom with an exciting summer promotion. When you buy any new P365 pistol, they will give you for free a Sig Sauer everyday carry flashlight. I have it. It's the best. I carry it with me every day. And you get it for free right now when you get the number one concealed carry pistol in the country. And P365 by Sig Sauer, it's the number one selling concealed carry pistol in America. Their M17 is the official sidearm of every branch of our U.S. military. And the beauty is all of these are made in the live free or die state of New Hampshire. About half their workforce is former military, and Sig Sauer is the largest manufacturer in the state of New Hampshire. Anyway, we're a Sig Sauer family on this show. I have many of them. Sweet Baby James has many. Linda has one, the P365 Rose Special Edition. And she says, I am not allowed to get one. I'm not allowed to be a part of a special online club that she's a member of. She has kept that information. What?
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2: With WBIW News, I'm Jeff Wagoner. Indiana Attorney General Todd Rokita announced a major court ruling in a lawsuit involving the Monroe County Sheriff's Office regarding compliance with federal immigration enforcement. The judicial decision upholds state legislation prohibiting local governments and law enforcement agencies from enacting sanctuary policies or restricting cooperation with federal immigration authorities. NDOT has announced a temporary road closure along State Road 48 in Monroe County for essential culvert replacement work. Crews will close the stretch to through traffic while structural upgrades are completed, with marked detours routed along surrounding highways. Motorists are advised to plan extra travel time and slow down in active work zones. Bloomington Parks and Recreation is inviting community members to volunteer for upcoming autumn activities, family festivals, and youth athletics. Open roles include volunteer coaches for youth basketball season running from October through December, as well as helpers for seasonal community events, including the Bryan Park 75th Anniversary Celebration, Glow in the Park, the 12th Annual Bug Fest, and the Parks for Pollinators Bio Blitz. Stay tuned for more news right after this.
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2: 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Purdue University has officially launched its new Artificial Intelligence Competency Graduation Requirement across all undergraduate degree programs. 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And in healthcare news, state healthcare administrators have released upcoming public town hall dates regarding Healthy Indiana Plan work requirements. The community information sessions will detail mandatory community engagement activities, reporting procedures, and exemption criteria for HIP program participants ahead of full implementation. 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
1: Tonight, mostly clear with a low of 72. For tomorrow, sunny and hot with a high of 94. Tomorrow night, mostly clear with a low of 73. 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

0: 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Tonight, mostly clear with a low of 72. For tomorrow, sunny and hot with a high of 94. Tomorrow night, mostly clear with a low of 73. 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

0: right, that's going to wrap things up for today. We've got a great Hannity tonight, 9 Eastern, on the Fox News Channel. Just 64 days till the single most important midterm election in our lives. We have full coverage of that. We'll give Nancy Grace an opportunity. We'll show you the tape of Lindsey Clancy's attorney attacking both her and myself by name. Give her a chance to react after seeing the tape. Breonna Lyman hitting the streets, and news I promise you, you won't get from the abusively biased, corrupt legacy media mob. 9 Eastern, set your DVR. Hannity on Fox. See you tonight. Back here tomorrow. Thank you for making this show possible. Now, on this 25th anniversary year of 9/11, our friends at the Tunnel to Towers Foundation honor the heroes like New York City Police Department Detective Eric Michael Calleja. Calleja dreamed of being a police officer and fulfilled that dream by joining the NYPD in 1994. Now, he worked his way up to the rank of detective, and he answered the call after September 11th, serving at Ground Zero in the many months that followed. In 2022, sadly, he was diagnosed with multiple cancers tied to his heroic service. 5 months later, he sadly passed away. He is survived by his wife, Marilyn, and his 2 children. Because in the Tunnel to Towers Foundation, they were able to pay off the mortgage on the family home through their Fallen First Responder Home Program. 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

0: have you. Thanks. I appreciate you stopping by. Finally cleaning up the CDL certification schools, which they should have done a very long time ago. 5,000 people will not be on the road driving big rigs with a CDL because of the move made by Sean Duffy. And I think it was a great move. Let me go to the phone lines. 888-941-PAGS. Estefan is on line one. Hi, what's going on?
1: Is that me?
0: Yeah, talk to me. What's happening?
1: I just wanted to say that if more Americans would ask what they could do for their country instead of what their country could do for them, we would be in a lot better place today. And what I mean by that is before 9/11, there were flight schools that were taking money, payment, checks, credit cards from people, from individuals that had no interest in learning how to land the plane,
0: right,
1: only how to fly the plane. And now today we have these schools, if you want to call them that, taking money, taking cash, getting paid to teach people how to drive on our roads, huge rigs, and not make it a requirement that they knew how to read, write, and speak English. This puts, they had no thought to whether or not this made America suffer or Americans actually die. They just took the green. And to me, that speaks of almost treasonous. It is sinful. It should be criminal for people to, they should suffer more than just having their schools closed. They put American lives in danger. They put our economy in danger. And I just don't understand how people cannot see the bigger picture. There is a bigger picture than yourself and your little business and your little bank account. This country is in grave danger every day, and there are people that wake up every morning planning and plotting how to do us great harm. And when the next 9/11 happens, I don't want everybody going, oh, my God, we had no idea. Oh, I'm so surprised. Oh, they've been telling us they're going to do this. And nobody's listening. Everybody's taking the money. Nobody's listening.
0: Well, I think people are starting to listen. I appreciate the call. And I said Estefan, which is how Gloria Estefan says it. Could have been Estefan, not sure. But I appreciate the call. Very well said. When we go back to 9/11 and those who are going to flight school, who a couple of them literally said, I just want to learn how to fly it. Don't need to learn how to land. I mean, that should have been certainly a key. But also ask yourself this question. Why were foreign nationals allowed to go to a flight school? And many of them had overstayed their visas, so they were here illegally. Why were they allowed to go to a flight school? You had the one guy was arrested who would have been the 20th hijacker. But why would you ever take an application from somebody who's, unless they showed up and gave a fake name, which I don't think they did. You're here from Pakistan? Okay, how long are you going to be here? I mean, you don't ask for a visa? I mean, I would venture to say, if somebody is here visiting, you don't let them go to flight school. That it just seems to be a no-brainer. Seems to be common sense. But let's go back to these truck driving schools, these CDL classes. As much as I agree with what the man said, that these people looking out for their bank account and their little businesses and not for the United States of America, what about the rules and regulations? Who's overseeing this? The FAA just allowed it with the planes? The Transportation Department just allowed it with trucks? I'm glad you've got a Secretary of Transportation now who cares and is going to stop that. But if these laws and these regulations, these rules are on the books, why weren't they followed? I'd like to find that out. And was it purposeful during some previous administration to just ignore this and let anybody and everybody say, yeah, it's PAGS's CDL school. Give me a few thousand dollars and I'll show you how to shift gears or something. I mean, that I would like to get to the bottom of all of it. I like the move that was made today, but how did we get here? And I think that's an important question. 888-941-PAGS, 888-941-7247, joepags.com. Scroll down, click on contact. 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Got two pages, one at Joe Pags, the other one is at Joe Pags Body Cam. Keep it here for Brianna Merlo.
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16: 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Tonight, mostly clear with a low of 72. For tomorrow, sunny and hot with a high of 94. Tomorrow night, mostly clear with a low of 73. 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
0: Brianna Morello, incredible independent journalist, great friend of mine. It's independentnewsroom.com. Brianna, is that what it is?
5: That's it. Yes, Joe. Thank you. It's always a pleasure to be with you.
0: I love having you on. So go there and follow everything she does. She's breaking news all over the place. I'm confused about this case. The father says he didn't know that this stuff was in Austin's background. The father, of course, called Carmelo Anthony the watermelon felon, and he said, sue me if you want. This has been, you know, cantankerous from the very beginning. But let's take all that away. I mean, the guy stabbed a guy in the heart, killed him under a tent in a bit of a light rain in Frisco, Texas. Why is all this coming out now? Why didn't we know about this?
5: Yeah, Joe. Well, I sat down with the district attorney of Cullen County, Mr. Greg Willis, and Mr. Greg Willis had a lot to say. I wanted to ask him specifically as to why so many details were not told to the jury, and it's all due to a gentleman's agreement. So apparently both sides came to the agreement, and the prosecutor let me know that they were actually the ones to initiate this agreement, that they weren't going to talk about each other's background. So I don't know, and this wasn't said in the interview, I don't know if the Metcalf family didn't want this report to come out regarding his juvie record, because it also included his twin brother. It had a background about some graffiti incidents, right, where racial terms were graffiti. We don't know where, but we just know that that's the general idea of the claims that were made against him. So they didn't want that information coming out in front of the court. So I asked specifically, Greg Willis, why did you not want any information coming out in front of the jury? Because to me, it was quite strange. The big one had to do with Carmelo Anthony's background. You can say whatever you want about Austin. He is the victim in all of this.
0: Yes.
5: And so I don't even think anything that happened in his background is relevant. But the focus, because it was never about race, the focus of it has to do with the fact that Carmelo Anthony is accused of, just an hour prior to that stabbing, of stalking his ex-girlfriend. Apparently, she had told school officials that she had broken up with Carmelo Anthony and that he actually sent her a lot of concerning text messages and was stalking her. And so she felt enough was in these text messages to go forward and to report to school officials. An hour later, the victim was stabbed to death.
0: Wow.
5: And so a lot of us were sitting around here wondering, well, why did he have a knife on him during a track meet? It didn't seem to make any sense. We're also wondering why he wouldn't have left the tent after he was asked repeatedly to do so. Why was he provoking Austin Metcalf to go after him? Well, also, the prosecutor dropped another bomb during all of this. And this is all coming out now during the appeals process, because I guess Carmelo's team thinks that he didn't get a fair trial, even though I'd say that he got probably the fairest trial he'd ever get in this country.
0: Right.
5: They tried making the accusations. Well, I'm sorry. The prosecutor also came out and ultimately said that Carmelo Anthony was a troubled kid. Since he was 6 to 7 years old, he had a violent background. He was also apparently brought to a program for behavioral issues at LSU. And that also didn't make its way in front of the jury. Now, he also fantasized about stabbing someone and licking the blood off a blade.
0: Wow.
5: Now, that's what the prosecutor alleged. And he said this was in a text message, but we never saw those text messages as of yet. Apparently, that's been submitted as evidence, though. The judge saw, and that's the reason why he had his request for a new trial denied. But again, there's a lot here. And to those at home who may have had an ounce of empathy for Carmelo Anthony, thinking that this was just a troubled kid, possibly one who'd maybe gotten into a dispute and took it too far, it's quite obvious after hearing all of this that this was something that was possibly potentially premeditated. It didn't matter who it was going to be, whether it was Austin, his girlfriend, or anyone else.
0: Right.
5: He was going to take that knife and plunge it into someone's chest.
0: It is Brianna Morello. Go and check her out over at independentnewsroom.com. So I love that you're putting this out there. It's why I love having you on. Plus, you got the memo about the blue outfit today. We met somehow. At the end of the day, they didn't release the information, not to protect Austin Metcalf, but to also not sort of taint the jury with the background of Carmelo Anthony. And you're doing such a great job showing both sides, because you know as well as I do that immediately this stuff started leaking about how horrible a guy Austin Metcalf was in an attempt to get another trial for Carmelo Anthony. The people who were out there, you know, starting this trouble, the Benjamin Crumps of the world, the people that are out there, you know, releasing this information, talking about what a racist Austin Metcalf was, they didn't come out and say, hey, just to let you know, there were really bad stuff in both of their backgrounds. You know, only one of them said, I want to stab somebody and lick the blood. Only one of them was stalking their girlfriend. Were they trying to only release the bad stuff on Metcalf and leave the Carmelo Anthony stuff hidden?
5: Well, I mean, both sides had agreed to leave it out of the courtroom completely. When I asked Greg Willis, the prosecutor, about this, he said they wanted to just strictly go off of what took place that day under the tent and nothing else. They wanted no other outside noise to all of this. So they were trying to cut through all the side nonsense that was going on the sidelines. And I can understand that. But I do think it was important for the jury to hear this, because I think the jury would have been less sympathetic and would have given him more than 35 years in prison. Now, like you just kind of alluded to here, it was a back and forth. Those on Carmelo's side were extremely nasty about it. And, we spoke of this previously, Joe. I was in front of the courthouse throughout the trial, and there were some individuals who were extremely aggressive, nasty, and racist on Carmelo's side. And there were some individuals who were black, were trying to plead for the Carmelo side to calm down and to realize that Carmelo Anthony was in the wrong in all of this.
0: Right.
5: And so the only side who really wanted to be persistent in making this about race was Carmelo Anthony's side. Now, I don't know why they think that Carmelo Anthony should get a new trial, because if he were to get a new trial, I could promise you that it wouldn't go well for him. I think he'd get life in prison with this new information that's made its way to the surface. But I also want to echo this. I asked the prosecutor to debunk a lot of the lies around all of it. And you could check it out right now. It's on Sarah Gonzalez's Unfiltered Show YouTube page. You can also check it on my page as well. We've collabed on this one. You can watch the full 25-minute interview where we walk through each of the lies that was being told by those on Carmelo's side. Specifically, though, his parents, who tried to claim him as an all-white jury. I had Willis walk us through the almost 50% minority jury that they had picked out for this.
0: Right.
5: I also asked him why there were no black people on the jury. He detailed that as well. And I also asked him about the witnesses that were there that day. This is why it wasn't televised. It wasn't televised, and Willis details this for you as well. It wasn't televised because the vast majority of the witnesses were minors. So they didn't want the minors to have their personal information, their voices out there for people to possibly target them, because the prosecutors were getting death threats. They were getting bomb threats. There was a lot, obviously, of issues there, but they didn't want the witnesses to be intimidated from coming forward. So they didn't televise it, but those witnesses, largely, I think almost all of them, if I remember correctly, were black and Hispanic, and they were all against Carmelo Anthony, especially Carmelo Anthony's own witness that he put on the stand, came out and said on a Saturday when they were prosecuting this case, his criminal trial, said Carmelo Anthony was wrong, and they had no problem saying that.
0: Wow.
5: So every person that you hear, yes, every single person you hear, Joe, who goes out there and says, oh, this is racist, they went after him. No, black and Hispanic Americans watched what unfolded that day and said Carmelo Anthony belongs in prison, he should rot in prison, and they helped put him there. And that's what those on Team Carmelo don't want you hearing. I asked Greg Willis all about that, and he detailed it for us.
0: Go and check that out on Sarah Gonzalez's Unfiltered page. Also check out Brianna Morello. Go to independentnewsroom.com. What's jumping out at me, and tell me if I'm right about this, is that they didn't agree to not talk about their backgrounds to protect Austin Metcalf, although it did a little bit, but not to protect him and his memory. This really sounds like this was to make sure that Carmelo Anthony's background didn't come to play when it came to the jury deciding on a verdict. It sounds to me like this deal was made and it helped him a lot more than it would have helped the memory of Austin Metcalf. Am I right about that?
5: Well, I would agree with that statement. I did ask Greg Willis about it specifically, and he really didn't have any he didn't really debunk any of that.
0: Right.
5: I think he wouldn't be able to tell me this. So this is me insinuating. This is me guessing, I guess I should say.
0: Right.
5: The two individuals who were charged in that juvie case was both obviously Austin and then his twin brother, Hunter. Now, Hunter, I hear nothing but great things about him. And at the time, he was a juvenile as well. So just keep in the back of your mind. If you're the family and you know this is all coming out, this is a race that's not on your half, though, of course. This is the other side trying to push forward race. You know they're going to do everything possible to slander both of your children. Sadly, one of them's dead, but the other one has an entire life to live. He has to go to college. He has to do whatever he wants to do in his life. He has to do it. I think you're also trying to protect him. That's your motherly instinct. My son is dead, but my other son is still alive, and I cannot have his entire life ruined. So the fact that the prosecutor told me that we actually brought this forward first tells me, and again, he didn't confirm this, that I think the family made this request privately so that Hunter could have been protected. And it's sad because now it's out there and he's not protected, and his brother obviously is still dead, and they're still, you know, making this all about race.
0: Right.
5: But it wasn't like Carmelo Anthony knew about that case prior to the stabbing. He had no idea, and there was no racial slurs, according to all the witnesses. There were no racial slurs that were pushed upon Carmelo before the stabbing. And even if there was, it doesn't warrant getting a knife plunged into your chest.
0: No, it doesn't. And a lot of the teammates were black, and they were testifying on Austin Metcalf's behalf. It is Brianna Morello. Brianna, we've got a little time here. I want to go to Dallas. What is the story about this Islamic school of Irving? They're alleged to have covered up a rape. Fill me in on this.
5: Yeah, there's a new lawsuit that's been filed, and I want to just highlight the fact these are all accusations that have been made in a lawsuit, and it's very difficult to kind of sift through it and to tell what is 100% truth. But right. This is a respectable law firm. Apparently, the lead attorney on this is a former Collin County DA as well, a prosecutor, I should say. So that's what we're going to throw out there.
0: Okay.
5: The individual who's involved in all of this allegedly is a 14-year-old former student of the school. Now, this 14-year-old is accused of raping a cleaning woman inside of the school. The school was closed. Apparently, this student was expelled previously because he allegedly

0: guy. You know what I mean?
1: Yeah. Yeah. Well, that's what you'd want. You'd want that to happen. But, you know, Joe, these and this is the big debate. I don't know if it's at this school specifically, but I can tell you that Amy Meck, who is another incredible independent journalist for the Rare Foundation, has made accusations regarding the Muslim Brotherhood funding this school directly.
0: Oh, wow.
1: So we know there's a lot of questionable ties with this school directly. Yes. And those who are politicians in the area, I've spoken to a lot of them off the record, and they said that they tried very much to fight back against this school, against this Islamic center as a whole, because there's a lot of issues there. I'm looking for more information on that. I'll be speaking to them in detail with all of that. But the problem with it is, Joe, this is what happens. I mean, this is why some people are against Sharia coming to the United States, because that's what's happening. I mean, if I...
0: Our friend Brianna Morello, she does an incredible job. There is more to that. We'll post it tomorrow or the next day over on YouTube. It's very simple. As the father of somebody going to a local school, I would definitely want to know if there was somebody out there victimizing women and they didn't let anybody know. And that doesn't make any sense. So others might have been victimized and didn't come forward. Got to keep that in mind, too. Got to hit a break here. We're back after this.
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0: why did CIA Director John Ratcliffe go to Moscow? He went there last week. It was a secret visit that we all then found out about. And I guess the Trump administration is saying this is nothing out of the ordinary. This is nothing odd. I don't know. I thought we were on Ukraine's side in this whole war. And is there some possibility of escalation before de-escalation, before coming to a deal? Break that down bottom of next hour with Cahill. That and an awful lot more. Plus, are they going to be bringing back the draft in the UK? That'd be kind of weird. 888-941-PAGS, JoePags.com. Coming right back. Stay here.
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13: Another top military leader departs. I'm Lisa Lacera, Fox News. Army Secretary Dan Driscoll is stepping down after 18 months on the job. No reason was given for his departure, though Driscoll, a friend of Vice President Vance, has butted heads with War Secretary Pete Hegseth and disagreed with the decision to fire many of the Army's top brass. This coming as the U.S. conducts a new round of strikes on Iran, though President Trump says there won't be a resumption of major combat operations.
14: The president describes U.S. air strikes against Iranian rocket launchers over the weekend as limited and not a return to a full-scale war.
15: They're a failed nation. They've got 350% inflation. They have no currency. They're not paying their soldiers.
14: But President Trump told Fox News there will be a U.S. response for Iran attacking Jordan and the UAE on Sunday, telling Trey Yingst we're going to hit them hard. The weekend strikes were the first carried out by the U.S. in weeks. The administration is focusing on tightening economic pressure on Iran through a naval blockade and new sanctions on Iran's trading partners.
13: Fox's Jared Halpern at the White House. A divided Supreme Court allowing the White House to continue construction on the $400 million ballroom project while it appeals a lower court ruling halting the work. A Texas man among the dead from flash flooding in the Grand Canyon.
16: Relatives identifying John Giusti, a chiropractor from Granbury, Texas, as one of the hikers killed in weekend flooding in the Grand Canyon. The family says he and two of his friends planned to spend two nights at the bottom of the canyon fishing and exploring.